0: computer or smartphone with an internet connection. 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In today's edition, you'll hear reports from NHK, World Radio Japan, France 24, Germany's Radio Deutsche Welle, and Radio Havana, Cuba. We will begin with NHK, World Radio Japan. In addition to subsidies on gasoline, the Japanese government will now help with home energy bills. Another Japanese vessel carrying liquefied natural gas passed through the Straits of Hormuz. Russia warned Ukraine that it would increase attacks on Kyiv in retaliation for a drone raid that killed 21 in a student dormitory in a Russian-controlled region. Pope Leo XIV issued an encyclical about the military use of artificial intelligence. The wars on Iran and the Middle East are damaging the environment at a time when the climate change is negatively impacting weather. UNEP, which is the United Nations Environmental Program, attempts to help member states with climate change, biodiversity loss, and pollution. These are excerpts from an interview with Inger Andersen, the executive director of UNEP, NHK Japan.
1: The conflict in the Middle East is still upending energy supplies, and Japan wants more financial muscle to cope. Prime Minister Takaichi Sanai spoke on Monday. She plans to subsidize gas and electricity bills from July to September using reserves from the regular fiscal budget worth about $3.1 billion. She also announced plans to request a supplementary budget of more than 3 trillion yen, or almost $19 billion. It would partly be used to continue an existing program for subsidizing gasoline. She hopes to submit a draft to the Diet as early as next week. Japan's Transport Minister Kaneko Yasushi says another Japanese-owned vessel passed through the waterway.
2: I was told that a ship linked to Japan passed through the Strait of Hormuz Monday, and I was informed that 38 ships linked to Japan remain in the Persian Gulf.
1: Mitsui O.S.K. Lines confirmed it was its liquefied natural gas tanker, Fuairito, that crossed the waterway. It did not disclose the vessel's destination. Kaneko said securing the safety of Japanese-linked ships and crew is the utmost priority. He said he will continue to work closely with relevant government departments to collect and share information. Turning now to Ukraine, where Russia has warned Kyiv that it will launch what it calls systemic strikes on the capital. Moscow is urging foreign diplomats to leave the city immediately. Russia's foreign ministry said in a statement Monday it would carry out retaliatory strikes against defense industry companies and decision-making centers in Kyiv. The statement urges foreign citizens, including diplomats and representatives of international organizations, to leave as soon as possible. It also advises residents not to approach military and administrative facilities. Moscow said the move is in response to a Ukrainian drone attack last week on a college building and student dormitory in the Russian-controlled Luhansk region in eastern Ukraine. Moscow says the strike killed 21 people and wounded more than 40. Ukraine's security service has admitted to carrying out attacks in Luhansk, but says they hit military targets, including a drone base. On Sunday, a large-scale Russian strike against Ukraine left 4 people dead in Kyiv and the surrounding region. The Russian Defense Ministry said it used various weapons, including a new ballistic missile that is reportedly hypersonic. Moscow said the assault was in retaliation for Ukraine strikes on what it called civilian facilities on Russian territory.
3: Pope Leo XIV has released his first major document outlining the Vatican's stance on key issues. The document expressed concern about the use of artificial intelligence by the military. The Pope released a document known as the Encyclical Letter to Catholic Churches around the world on Monday. The theme is safeguarding humanity in the time of artificial intelligence. At a Vatican event to release the letter, he spoke about the AI issue.
4: Artificial intelligence needs to be disarmed. The word is strong, I know, but deliberately chosen because this moment needs words capable of attracting attention, awakening consciences, and indicating paths forward for humanity.
3: The Pope said in the document that AI can only bring about conflict more quickly and render it more impersonal, lowering the threshold for resorting to violence. He stressed the need to establish a shared framework at an international level to curb the technological arms race.
5: The conflict in the Middle East has come at a heavy cost to civilians, but also to the environment. Some of the effects, like oil spills and air pollution, have been immediate. Others could persist for decades to come. To learn more about the environmental impacts of war, NHK World's Kumei Ayako spoke with Inger Andersen, Executive Director of the United Nations Environment Program, or UNEP.
6: First, I'd like to ask about the environmental impact of the armed conflict in the Middle East. Well, there's a study which says more than 5 million tons of greenhouse gases were emitted within just 2 weeks since the start of the conflict back in February and March. Well, how do you assess the environmental impact of this conflict in the Middle East?
7: Where the bombing is the most intense is where the environmental damage is the most intense. Often in conflict, then the normal services stop. Sewerage may not work, so diseases happen, or the land gets inundated with fecal matter, or solid waste is not collected and it piles up. Our concern is that this goes into the environment, goes into the water, goes into and can potentially cause long-term pollution, toxicity, and other impacts that can damage wildlife as well as fauna. Even when the guns have fallen silent, the environment is still sick, often for many years. The pollution can travel over long distance, carried by the winds, but also, of course, carried into future. It depends very much what it is. If we were talking about a chemical factory that could have been hit, which we have seen in other wars, it can forever poison the water.
6: War is taking a toll on an environment that is already under increasing stress due to climate change. What can we do to protect it? In 2015, leaders signed the landmark Paris Agreement, pledging efforts to limit global warming to less than 1.5 degrees Celsius above pre-industrial levels. But last November, UNEP announced that average global temperatures are projected to rise between 2.3 and 2.5 degrees by the end of this century. You've consistently called on countries around the world to take action at various forums, international forums, but the United States has withdrawn from the Paris Agreement, unfortunately, and conflicts continue in various regions, while seemingly accelerating trends that run counter to climate action. How do you view this current situation?
7: Well, first of all, of course, we very much regret that one country stepped out, but we also take note that all other countries are still at the table. We need to continue to stretch our efforts to get to the 1.5. We need to make considerable cuts, and of course and that's where we from UNEP will continue to push.
6: That still is achievable.
7: Achievable with extraordinary efforts. We would need to make a reduction of 55% between now and 2035 in our CO2 emissions to land on 1.5. So achievable, yes, with extraordinary effort. Those who live close to forest fires, those who live with glaciers and depend on glacier water for their water supply, the glaciers are melting, to protect their people, to provide greater resilience in the case of fires, droughts, and floods, and to ensure that the disease burden that often come with hotter temperatures can be managed. And so these are all the issues that we need to be very careful attending to.
0: Those reports were from NHK World Radio Japan on shortwave. They're heard at 10 p.m. Pacific Daylight Time at 11735 or on the web at www.3.nhk.or.jp. NHK may also be easily found at most podcast sites, as is the shortwave report. Next, France 24. Europe is experiencing extreme heat, setting new high records for May in France, Ireland, the UK, and Portugal. Israel is expanding operations with continued bombing in southern Lebanon. France 24.
8: Paris, Bilbao, Dublin, or Lisbon. Across Western Europe, people seek ways to escape the sweltering heat as temperatures reach record highs for this time of year.
9: It's so hot, it's absolutely boiling. So no, it's uncharacteristic at this time of year.
8: France, the UK and Ireland recorded their hottest ever day in the month of May. The culprit, a heat dome, a pocket of warm air trapped under a high pressure system. Europe is the world's fastest warming continent, and officials have warned heat waves may be the new normal.
10: Breaking the 32.8 degrees record, the May temperature record, is around three times more likely now in our current climate than it would have been in a natural climate not impacted by greenhouse gas emissions.
8: More intense heat is forecast for the coming days. France, which is currently hosting the French Open, could see temperatures hit 39 degrees on Thursday. Tennis legend Novak Djokovic has called for matches to be pushed back later in the day after a player collapsed on the court from exhaustion at the end of a match on Wednesday.
11: Now, the Israeli army continued its strikes on southern Lebanon on Thursday morning, hitting the city of Tyre after issuing an evacuation warning for residents of the city and the surrounding areas. Hezbollah said its fighters clashed with Israeli forces on Wednesday beyond an Israeli-declared yellow line in the south of the country, a day after Israel said it was expanding ground operations. Emerald Maxwell and Morgan Eyre have more.
12: Is it the end of the de facto ceasefire in Lebanon? Overnight, the Israeli military issued another evacuation notice for residents in the southern Lebanese city of Tyre. It said it would take forceful action against the militant group Hezbollah. This latest warning comes after several days of intensifying military operations across different fronts and clashes with Hezbollah fighters 6 kilometres from Nabatieh. Israel's military recently said it was expanding its ground operations beyond its self-declared buffer zone, now urging people in southern Lebanon to move to the north of the Zirani River.
13: This mission is being carried out methodically on all fronts, in the air and on the ground, with responsibility in the face of a weakened and severely tested enemy.
12: The escalation comes during the Muslim holiday of Eid, but among the 1 million displaced people, there's little cause for celebration.
14: There is no Eid for us. We were forced to leave our land, our homes, our livelihoods, while our memories are being destroyed and the occupier occupies our land and homes. Of course, we're not celebrating Eid.
15: I'm no longer afraid. I've lost everything. The only thing I fear is that we may never return to our homeland. That's all.
12: With the US brokered ceasefire appearing more nominal by the day, the fighting complicates efforts at a broader peace deal between the US and Iran, which Tehran insists must include a full withdrawal of Israeli forces from Lebanon.
0: Those reports were from France 24, which may be easily found at their website, france24.com, as well as a YouTube channel called France 24 English, also most podcast sites. On to Germany's Radio Deutsche Welle. The video that the Israeli National Security Minister Ben-Gvir posted showing the abuse of those arrested from the aid flotilla headed to Gaza continues to be in the news. Italy called for Gvir to be sanctioned and several European countries barred him from entry. Sven Kuhn von Bergsdorf is the former European Union envoy to Palestine. In this excerpted interview, he says the actions in the video are typical of how Israeli troops have been treating Palestinians for years. Netanyahu criticized Gvir But Sven says that it's all a charade. The two are on the same page. He also points out that Netanyahu is worried that Trump might want to stop military attacks in Iran, which could cause a problem for Bibi in the upcoming election. Sven suggests further-reaching sanctions, prosecuting war criminals, and the EU banning arm exports to Israel. Germany's Radio Deutsche Welle.
16: Israel is facing increasing criticism after the country's far-right national security minister, Itamar Ben-Gvir, posted a video online showing him taunting handcuffed pro-Palestinian activists. They were part of an aid flotilla intercepted on Monday while trying to break Israel's naval blockade of Gaza. Italy is calling for the EU to sanction the Israeli minister over the incident.
17: Free Palestine!
18: This video, posted by Israel's National Security Minister Itamar Ben-Gvir, has unleashed international outrage. It shows him taunting detained activists who are kneeling and zip-tied. The activists were part of the Freedom Flotilla Coalition, which was trying to break Israel's naval blockade of Gaza. They were intercepted by the Israeli Navy earlier this week. Israeli authorities detained more than 430 people from more than 40 countries. Their treatment has triggered international anger.
19: Insisto.
20: This treatment is monstrous, undignified, and inhumane. I demand public apologies from Israel.
21: The Israeli minister has crossed a red line and has certainly damaged Israel's image.
18: The U.S. ambassador to Israel has described Ben-Gvir's actions as despicable. The video also triggered a rare rebuke from Israel's Prime Minister Benjamin Netanyahu, who called Ben-Gvir's behavior not in line with Israel's values and norms. On Thursday, activists from the flotilla began returning home after being deported from Israel.
20: There were three Israeli Navy guys, three really big ones, who beat us up in every way possible. They even doused some with water before using the taser. There was a German guy who had been struck dozens of times with a butt of a rifle.
18: Israel says all of the activists detained during the operation have now been deported from the country.
16: Sven Kuhn von Borkstorp, former EU representative in the Palestinian territories, is joining us now from Bayonne in France. So what was your first reaction when you saw that video?
22: I was, of course, appalled and disgusted by the behavior of Minister Ben-Gvir. But hey, what's new under the sun? That's exactly how he operates. And when Mr. Netanyahu says this is not the face and the norms of Israel, I disagree. This is exactly how Israel behaved throughout these years, throughout the assault on Gazans in Palestine and the West Bank. So I'm not surprised by that. I think we have to put it also into the context of the Israel elections. They have been forwarded. They have been anticipated in September now, and Ben-Gvir is certainly trying to, with this charade, trying to win votes on the ultra-right front. It's absolutely necessary to react at the EU level. Mm.
16: What does a video like this say about the man and about the government that he's a part of?
22: He's the national security minister. Netanyahu deliberately put him into this job in order to secure a far-right coalition. Bezalel Smotrich and Itamar Ben-Gvir are the faces of the far right, the nationalist, annexationist supremacists, who actually want to drive out all the Palestinians from Israel and, of course, the occupied territory. So, as I said, this is not new. These are the people who don't want Palestinians to live there. These are the people who sent them to prisons and torture them. These are the people who build illegal settlements. We just issued a group of former EU ambassadors and ministers a statement against the E1 settlement project, which would effectively siphon off the West Bank from East Jerusalem and make impossible and a two-state solution. These are the people running the government, and Mr. Netanyahu cannot say he is not part of that. It will be a very tough elections, but I think one of the reasons why Netanyahu is anticipating the elections and trying to move it forward is because he is afraid that Trump will strike a deal with Iran and that things go back to normal, and he will not be able to use the rally around the flag momentum, which he has right now, because it's very popular to strike Iran, very popular to strike Hezbollah, very popular to strike Hamas. So he wants to be in a warlike situation in order to be able to muster many, many votes. And Ben-Gvir, in that respect, is actually fully aligned with him.
1: We've had a couple of reactions from across the European Union. How do you expect the EU as a body to react?
22: It's about time that the EU reacts on this matter. I mean, a couple of member states, Slovenia, Spain and Netherlands, have actually issued travel bans against Smotrić and Ben-Gvir. But so far, and also thanks to the vetoes under the Orban regime, it was impossible to have a sanction regime. But also Minister Vardafol in the last Foreign Affairs Council a few days ago was not seems to be able to have agreement with the Bundesregierung, with the government, to sanction Ben-Gvir and Smotrić. So there is a pending EU action. But Mr. Elfers, let me just say one thing. Sanctioning an extremist, supremacist, and really racist minister is one thing. But how about going far beyond that and, you know, sanction effectively the regime he is serving? How about banning trade with the illegal settlements? How about suspending the EU-Israel Association Agreement? How about stopping arms exports? How about prosecuting war criminals or suspected war criminals? These are things we can do as EU, but even member states, in their own right, within their own prerogatives, can do these things.
1: Sven Kuhn von Burgstorff there, former EU representative to the Palestinian territories. Thank you very much for sharing your opinions with us.
0: That excerpted interview is from Germany's Radio Deutsche Welle, which may be heard at a combined audio-video website, dw.com, as well as on YouTube at their channels called DW News and DW Documentary. They're also available at most podcast sites. The complete interview includes analysis by an Italian parliamentarian and is called European Leaders Call for Sanctions After Ben-Gvir Video Sparks Outrage. Highly recommended. If you have questions or comments about the shortwave report or could help support this show like a listener in Baltimore did this week, my PayPal contact information is available at my website, outfarpress.com, or by writing to Dan Roberts at P.O. Box 1162, Willits, California, 95490. I'm truly grateful for the donations. They are essential for the weekly production and website fees for this show, which I supply freely to more than 100 radio stations around the world. We will conclude with Radio Havana, Cuba. To counteract the U.S. blockade of Cuba, China announced a new aid package, including 60,000 tons of rice and large economic support, while urging the United States to immediately cease the blockade. Mexican President Sheinbaum publicly questioned the intention of filing charges against former Cuban President Raul Castro. Radio Havana, Cuba.
2: The Chinese ambassador to Cuba, Wao Xin, announced that the island nation is receiving a new humanitarian aid package in response to the economic blockade imposed by the United States on Cuba. He said, "Today we have delivered 15,000 tons of rice, the first batch of the 60,000-ton emergency aid donation project to Cuba, which demonstrates once again the fraternity and solidarity between China and Cuba. As a show of support during the tightening of the blockade imposed by Washington, the Asian country of China has already sent shipments of rice to the island. Beijing also urged the United States to stop its increasing pressure against the country." Chinese Foreign Ministry spokesperson said in Beijing, "China urges the United States to immediately cease the blockade and sanctions against Cuba, as well as any form of coercion or pressure. We will continue to provide assistance to Cuba to the best of our ability and in our own way." Chinese President Xi Jinping approved aid to Cuba in January, including 60,000 tons of rice and $80 million in economic support. In 2024, China had already granted the island another $100 million in aid. There has historically been intervention views from the United States, and this is not new, according to Mexican President Claudia Sheinbaum. She defended the principle of self-determination of the Cuban people and questioned the accusations against former Cuban President Raúl Castro. Sheinbaum's statement came after U.S. authorities filed charges against Raúl Castro and five other individuals. During her usual press conference, the president of Mexico defended the principle of self-determination of peoples and questioned the intention behind reopening a case related to events that occurred 3 decades ago. Claudia Sheinbaum recalled that in the case of former Bolivian President Evo Morales, there were also attempts to link him to drug trafficking from the beginning of his political career due to his status as an indigenous leader from a cocoa-growing region. Sheinbaum's statements came after U.S. Justice Department filed charges against Raúl Castro and five others, holding them responsible for the deaths of 4 people, including 3 U.S. citizens, in the downing of 2 small planes in 1996. From Cuba, authorities rejected these accusations and maintained that Washington is manipulating historical facts by omitting complaints filed by Havana with the international organization regarding more than 25 illegal incursions into Cuban airspace between 1994 and 1996. The Cuban government maintains that the aircraft belonging to the so-called Brothers to the Rescue Group repeatedly violated the island's airspace and sovereignty and received prior warnings about the consequences of continuing their actions. Therefore, the military response constituted an act of legitimate self-defense supported by the Charter of the United Nations and international norms on air sovereignty. The United States' actions demonstrate a double standard in its foreign policy in a context where operations carried out in international waters under accusations of drug trafficking have resulted in hundreds of deaths and the destruction of dozens of vessels, constituting extrajudicial executions and violations of international law. Currently, the United States administration has intensified its hostility toward Cuba by resorting to its oldest weapon, lies.
0: Those reports were from Radio Havana, Cuba. Cuba's website is working well at radiohc.cu, and podcasts have returned to the site. On shortwave, Cuba may be heard from noon to 1 p.m. at 15140 and from 6 p.m. to midnight at 6000. 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

0: Happy Tuesday, and welcome to Taste, Talk, and Wine with Nicole and
1: Tree here.
0: This is the show that gets down and dirty with all things wine. We're not exactly experts, but we are friends, and we find the world of wine fascinating, and we are here to talk about it.
1: Yeah, we are, and we're a few shows into this little experiment that we've been kind of learning about how to follow the through line of what we're talking about here with wine. And usually we start off the show with a little mention of some local wine-related events that may be going on. And the one that's been mentioned a few times that is definitely happening this weekend. Unfortunately, I'm out of town, so I can't make it. And I think you're also going to be missing that. But yeah, there's YOLO Wine Ramble in Winters, Cape Valley, out to Dunnigan area. So check that out at, you can just look for YOLO Wine Ramble with a Google search, and also I think the Visit YOLO.
0: Mm-hmm.
1: The Visitors Bureau for the County of YOLO has some information about how to get involved with that. I think they have a big special going on, a 2-for-1 tastings at a lot of the locations. So
0: a lot of cool tasting rooms that you could visit, especially in Western and Northern YOLO County. The Wine Ramble has been going on for several years, and I have personally seen it grow every year. So this might be the best year to stop by.
1: Yeah, I think it's going to be nice weather. It's been kind of warm lately, but it'll be a little bit cooler over the weekend, and hopefully not too windy. They usually have just some fun things going on. There might be a little music at certain places and such like that.
0: Very cool.
1: Okay, then there's also in Winters the Wine and Art Festival on May 3rd. On Main Street in Winters from 11 a.m. to 4 p.m. So you can check into that, too. Is that a new thing? You live in Winters, so you might have an insight.
0: I do happen to live in Winters, and I happened to see this week. The Winters Chamber posted it, so I know that they have something to do with this event. Okay. And I do believe the Wine and Art Festival was going on last year. I'll be honest, I didn't make it. Uh-huh. But it does say on this post that I am looking at that the ticket, apparently it requires tickets. I'm not quite sure how much. And it says you could purchase them the day of the event. So
1: okay. Yeah, well, I mean, Winters in itself is an artistic vision to see. Little cute downtown there, but combining wine and art always seems like an excellent strategy. Speaking of which, that kind of leads into what we were had for our topic for today's show, which is to talk about the wonderful world of wine labels, which are often, depending on how you think of it, artistic or maybe commercially cheesy or whatever. You know, there's a lot of different
0: many ways you could slice it.
1: Yeah. And so let's start by talking about the requirements, since you have a little more insight than I do about that, maybe. But
0: the legal requirements?
1: Yes, I have heard that there are definitely legal requirements for wine labels.
0: There sure are. There's a lot of regulations with alcohol. I think a lot of us know that.
1: Right.
0: We mentioned this last Tuesday, but the TTB is a regulatory agency that actually requires a certificate of label approval.
1: Okay.
0: And the acronym for that I'm more familiar with, it's called a COLA.
1: Uh-huh.
0: So each label that you see in the United States on a wine bottle, whether it's in a store or in a tasting room, wherever, it should be already certified and approved by the TTB. And there's a lot of legal stuff that they require, including like font size and
1: right,
0: all different sorts of fun stuff.
1: But this is for commercial stuff. You might see a random homemade, yes, just for fun type of label sometimes from place to place. So what types of things fall under? I mean, I know that there's the government warning. I happen to have a prop empty bottle here, and I won't read the government warning, but the government warning is about kind of the risks of drinking any type of alcohol and that you shouldn't drive cars and such. So that's one thing that's definitely required. What else is required that be on the bottle?
0: Lots of the stuff. Okay. So the way that I've learned about it in a wine production sense, and also trying to start my own little project, is you have a legal front and a legal back.
1: Okay.
0: So the TTB doesn't care what one you call your legal front or back. It doesn't, you know, your legal back technically be on the front of the bottle.
1: Oh, okay.
0: But
1: this is all the information of the front and the back has to be somewhere attached to your bottle of wine.
0: Sure does. Okay. So on the legal back, that's where you need your government warning statement.
1: Okay.
0: And then you need the name and address of where the wine was bottled. So for instance, we're looking at this bottle. It says produced and bottled by a particular winery in Santa Rosa.
1: Okay.
0: And then a sulfite declaration statement, like contains sulfites, okay, or something like that. And then on the legal front, you are required, you know, this is commercial wine only that you're selling in the marketplace, uh-huh, a brand name.
1: Yes.
0: So something that is unique and approved, and, you know, there's a whole process for that. But a class designation, do you know what that is?
1: Not exactly.
0: It can be your variety,
1: uh-huh,
0: but also it could be something like table wine.
1: Okay.
0: So, or white wine.
1: I see.
0: Or red blend.
1: So there's a whole suite of options that they offer that you can pick from, and you put your wine into one of them.
0: Yes. And it has to be an approved category, and okay, it has to be accurate to what you're putting in the bottle.
1: Well, and I find it frustrating that the requirements for that sometimes don't lead to more clarity. They lead to obfuscation. You know, like, I would rather that it just say, like, what the varietal is or something,
0: yeah,
1: with some information instead of something very vague.
0: Well, interestingly enough, the whole purpose of the TTB regulating these colas is, uh-huh, to make sure that no label's misleading.
1: Okay.
0: Because we're all trying to, you know, the intention is to market,
1: yes,
0: and sell it.
1: That's quite funny that it's supposed to
0: so
1: not be misleading, but some people have figured out how to mislead with the...
0: Tricky.
1: Yeah.
0: Yep. Okay. There's always like a workaround, I would imagine.
1: Yeah.
0: Also on the legal front label, you need the alcohol by volume statement. And I just learned this, and I, you know, things are changing all the time. You know, I got into wine labels like,
1: yeah,
0: 20 years ago, so I did not realize if your wine is between 7% and 14% currently, you do not have to have that alcohol volume statement on there.
1: Oh.
0: But if it is over 14%, you definitely
1: you
0: have
1: do.
0: To have,
1: okay,
0: alcohol by volume.
1: So, but most people do include that just because that's been as kind of a standard that's been around, right?
0: That's correct.
1: And but you don't necessarily have to report exactly what you know. Like, you could, there's a little bit of
0: wiggle room.
1: A percentage.
0: That's a good question. And I know that changes,
1: oh, okay,
0: has changed a couple, uh-huh, times since I've been around. But what I know, and hopefully it's still accurate, is if you're over 14%,
1: yes,
0: the wiggle room is a full percentage,
1: okay,
0: of alcohol.
1: Oh,
0: so you can,
1: okay,
0: have a 15% alcohol wine,
1: right,
0: and call it 14%.
1: Right.
0: However, and again, this isn't of value anymore because they changed it, but the way that it was when I learned, if you have less than 14%, you have to be within a half a percentage
1: half
0: of alcohol.
1: Percent, okay. People out there might be wondering why we're so interested in these alcohol percentages. It's just a number that's on the bottle. But you can learn a little bit about the wine inside from that alcohol percentage, right? There's,
0: absolutely,
1: there's these ranges that make that tell you a little bit about how ripe the grapes were, how,
0: yeah,
1: much sugar was in there, that kind of thing.
0: Yeah. I'll admit it took me years of drinking wine and purchasing wine before I really started, and making wine before I started, uh-huh, really looking at the alcohol and understanding myself what my quote unquote sweet spot range is. And,
1: uh-huh,
0: it has changed over time. I'll admit I used to like more riper style. And so I'd go for the 15.5% big red blends. And these days, you know, I'm getting older and, you know, but I'm leaning more towards like something around 14.2 is my sweet spot. Oh, I know that's so specific, but it is.
1: Well, and I mean, I've heard some people that in just as a general point of reference that they have a lot less time in sunshine to ripen some places in Europe. So you're ending up with wines that might even drop into like 11.5 to 13% alcohol. But sometimes those don't have the flavors or the kind of like ripe fruitiness that American consumers prefer. But some people really want those kind of more subtle, complex in mellower type of wines. So
0: yeah, I call them leaner. You know, it's just like my personal definition, and it's so different in Europe because you're right. We have quite a different climate, and there's different laws there. So
1: their labels.
0: We could talk about that a different day.
1: their labels are much different. Yes, I know that too. That, but also they if they want to sell it here, they are required to meet all those requirements of
0: the import. Yeah.
1: Okay.
0: And of course, we would have to do that too if we're selling it. So you know, if we in the U.S. are exporting wine to another country, we have to abide by all their requirements.
1: Right. Okay. So it's not the easiest thing in the world to design one of these labels, I suppose, because there's so many requirements.
0: Yeah, I think there's a number of different ways you could do it. One last thing that belongs on the legal front is the net contents, which is just your actual volume. So, you know, sometimes you have...
1: Right. Most bottles are 350 milliliters, right? But I mean, 750 milliliters, but you do have these variables, like half bottles and other sizes.
0: The 375,
1: which is a liter.
0: Yeah, they call that a split.
1: Okay.
0: And but yeah, the typical bottle is that 750.
1: Those are all the legal required things that need to be there to meet the laws. What else might end up there that would give you some information if you're looking at the label?
0: This also needs to be approved by the TTB. And I'll just run through it real fast.
1: Okay.
0: Your appellation of origin.
1: So the place that it came from, very specifically falling into the regulations that we talked about.
0: Last week?
1: Was it?
0: 2 weeks ago.
1: 2 weeks ago about wine areas. So the more detail you put, the more specific that you can, more specificity you can figure out about where that wine was grown in.
0: Exactly.
1: Okay.
0: More details often make me think this might be of higher quality. So
1: yes.
0: Other things that you could include on the label. Vintage. So in California, you must be 85% true to the vintage to call it that vintage.
1: And vintage means the year that it was produced, meaning that it was picked and made into grapes or picked.
0: Harvested.
1: Not into grapes, into wine.
0: It's all good.
1: The grapes are made into wine, were harvested that year.
0: Correct. Yep,
1: okay,
0: the vintage.
1: They could have been left in various other containers for years, but they were picked in that year.
0: Yeah. The vintage is always the year that the grapes were harvested. So whether you aged it a year in barrel and 5 years in bottle or whatever you did, it's that vintage will never change because of the year that those grapes were harvested.
1: Okay.
0: Then you also have variety, right? And that must be at least 75%. And we are talking within AVA, so we could go into that.
1: Okay. So the variety could be there or it could be omitted. There's a lot of people that like to do kind of like just a name for the wine, right? That's another approach.
0: Yeah. So, you know, say I was making a blend and I have a favorite cousin.
1: Yeah,
0: and I want to call it Jesse's Blend.
1: Uh-huh.
0: I could call it that, or I could call it Cabernet Sauvignon if it were at least 75%.
1: I see. Okay.
0: That variety. Then you have, I just wrote the font size is regulated per container size. And I think an important thing to understand about this is you have to have a certain license that as a wine producer in order to even get access to have a COLA account. There's only certain people that could do this. There's a whole process that you go through, and it's quite lengthy and not easy at all. And you submit it online.
1: Okay.
0: And then sometimes the TTB sends it back for minor corrections, or it can be rejected and you have to start from scratch. So that's kind of that how that process of the COLA works. And once it's approved, you send it to the printer and stick it on the bottle.
1: The style of the writing and the design of the art and the rest of that is sort of up to the discretion of whoever is selling this wine.
0: There's one other thing where they require that, like, it's clear, like the font is legible.
1: So you can't,
0: like, there's a contrast between
1: in
0: the background and the words.
1: Like, you can't write it in Klingon or some sort of language from another place. It has to be legible.
0: Yeah.
1: Okay.
0: So I'm curious, what would you put on your wine label, Tree? Would you put a picture?
1: When it comes to the wine labels, there are times that I have had things that had kind of bad labels, and the stuff inside the bottle was pretty good or is good.
0: Uh-huh.
1: But it adds to the experience for me if the label has some sort of a pleasing reality aesthetic. Yeah. And so, like, it improves the experience of the bottle of wine that you're going to drink. So I do like it when people, have some sort of a classy design that has,
0: I like this,
1: has like a certain, type of style to it, I guess you'd call it, like it, that fits with kind of what I'm expecting for the place, you know? So, like, if it's a family winery that leans into, we have a dog that's our mascot for the vineyard, then it's like, okay, well, that's okay. You know, that works. But if you're trying to kind of promote it as, like, this is a really nice chateau with, you know, like, a lot of class, then I like the font to be, like, sort of unique and old looking, and I like sort of art that is not necessarily old and classic looking, but has some kind of like style to it. And so, I mean, more often than not, I sort of find that the European bottles, especially the ones that are kind of like sold by label appeal, they have a more interesting type of art going on. There's something kind of like
0: old worldy.
1: Yeah, Euro styled about it. It's not universal. And one thing that I also find like kind of silly is the cursive.
0: Okay, yeah, people don't use cursive anymore, do they?
1: Not much, but also like I just sometimes like when you have cursive and then you have other types of fonts on there,
0: which is often the case.
1: It just kind of feels like a little bit like silly. Like just kind of
0: too much effort, possibly.
1: Yeah, and just it, like you're being too fancy. Like you're trying to convince me that this is fancy wine, whereas like I don't necessarily assume that from just putting cursive on the bottle.
0: I like that.
1: But I mean, it depends. Like, there's a few times that cursive works, but most of the time I'm kind of a little bit, I guess, skeptical of the cursive. And I mean, this bottle that we have here does have like
0: a cursive
1: for the varietal name, but that's the only cursive. And then it also has like kind of a oil painting that is pretty.
0: It is pretty. So the wine's from Russian River in Sonoma County.
1: Yeah, it's evocative of where it came from.
0: Painting. The image is there's a house, and in front of the house there's some vines, and then to the right of the house you see some big pine trees.
1: Right. And so it puts you in Sonoma County, yeah, which is where it came from. So
0: I'm totally there right now.
1: You know, that's kind of the best possible if it's

0: That's true. That's true. But then I also, I mean, I do admit that I, so there's this whole classification. Oh, we should do this announcement fast. And then we can
1: I was
0: going to
1: say, we have a cater alert, everyone.
0: Cater alert. Dobro legend Jerry Douglas appears on YOLO County Breakdown with DJ Rocky Outcrop.
1: Yay.
0: 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And when is that?
1: On Friday, May 2nd at 10 a.m. Don't miss it.
0: Yeah. Sounds great. Jerry Douglas, it sounds like, is very decorated. 16
1: Grammys.
0: And Dobro in the studio should come off.
1: That's going to be awesome.
0: Quite nice. Okay, so back to the labels. We have about 8 minutes left
1: here. All right.
0: So there is this... I think somebody just came up with it in the wine press at one point. They call them critter labels.
1: Mm.
0: And it's pretty common that you're in the, especially the grocery store, you'll see wine labels that have a picture of some sort of animal, insect,
1: critter,
0: mystical creature, like
1: yep.
0: those kind of things
1: so common.
0: are all over. And I do have to admit that if for nothing else, those critter labels are a great entry point if you're drinking wine with other people. People
1: Absolutely.
0: Love to talk about the label kind of like animal and sort of, you know, it creates a social entree when you have the critter label wines. Overall, I wouldn't say that I have any, but like most of those are pretty cheap.
1: Mm-hmm.
0: Or not cheap, but just, you know, in the mid-range.
1: I'm thinking, some like highly produced, like Australian.
0: Yeah.
1: Yes. And I feel like maybe that gave the critters not a great name. And it seems like they all came out at once. There was this big critter boom.
0: Yeah. Well,
1: on the labels.
0: Yeah.
1: And then,
0: but I mean, it doesn't preclude me from buying the wine most of the time, but it is.
1: I am an animal lover.
0: Yeah,
1: it might help.
0: If I see a critter label, I also like the labels that, like you were saying about the backside, or in terms of the optional extra information. So if it has a critter, I want to see more information than
1: understood
0: than just the name and the place. You know, so like information about the grapes that were in it, or what kind of story the winery is telling
1: yeah.
0: on the back. You know,
1: I do always like something written on the back. I know there's some brands that you see that are so simplified, they don't have information on the back. And
0: yeah.
1: I'm one of those people that I'm like, oh, I want to learn a little bit. And I know we all have cell phones and could easily look it up today, but it's kind of, there's something romantic about it. And I also 100% agree with you, Tree, that the wine label really is a crucial part of the overall wine experience. I find that it kind of starts there.
0: Yeah.
1: And like you're saying with the critters, like, it evokes conversation. I think the label in general like starts evoking conversation, and then you're drinking it.
0: Yeah.
1: I mean, that's what wine kind of is all about in many ways to me. And I also agree with you where you want it to take you to the place where it's from, because that's something that I think is very unique about wine. There's not a lot of beverages out there where, I don't know, you don't get to see this beautiful artwork.
0: That reminds me of a story I read about in this book. This couple wrote about this. So they would find wines, the drink wines, and find ones that they were just, oh, this is, you know, a great bottle. The time of when we drank it was a special time.
1: Oh, yeah, I love it.
0: And then they would actually like soak the bottles to get the label off of it.
1: Uh-huh.
0: And then they would do a process where they would put it like in a scrapbook.
1: Yep.
0: Which is a little beyond my, like, I keep a few bottles here and there that I find like to be special bottles. But I also, I could never do that, the preserve a label in a scrapbook type of thing. But
1: I'm embarrassed to say I tried it once, but
0: did you?
1: Okay. I got about three labels in.
0: Yeah.
1: It doesn't come off clean, but
0: now,
1: love that
0: you
1: story.
0: You have to be really careful, I think, to get it off. But I mean,
1: not me.
0: That shows you, I mean, some of the ones that maybe the wine isn't that great, the label's been great enough that I'd be like, well, I could put this on the wall as like some art or something like that.
1: Yeah.
0: Too, you know, so.
1: And what were the, did the couple in their scrapbook kind of write like what their experience was. I mean, I think there was
0: a little note below.

0: blow it or whatever, you
1: know. That's beautiful.
0: Or and I mean, I don't know who you're going to show that to. I don't know who wants to see all of your wine labels. But,
1: yeah, who are you going to show that to? Maybe it could be a personal thing. Yeah, well, it's like your diary, your wine diary.
0: If you had one, I would look at yours. But I don't, you know, like I don't think that everybody needs to.
1: You kind of have an elaborate wine diary online.
0: Yes, I do have an app with all the different. And those
1: pretty amazing, guys.
0: Take pictures of the label. So. Yeah, I mean, we're visual creatures, so we kind of remember it that way.
1: How many wines have you reviewed on that app? I'm curious. Do you have a count? Because
0: I think
1: every time I look at it,
0: 3,200.
1: That's amazing.
0: Not that I. Sometimes there's repeats and such, but yeah, I mean, I try and do almost every one that I ever have, so I just keep it, you know, active.
1: That is very impressive.
0: Well, thanks. It's a way for me to remember so that I can go back in time.
1: Yeah, I like it. And obviously, it's keeping you organized. There's many times where I wish I could remember.
0: Yeah. Okay, well,
1: That's our show.
0: Yeah, our show, and it was great to talk about wine labels. I hope it wasn't too boring for everyone. but we'll be back with something else next week.
1: Really exciting. Join us next Tuesday.
0: Here we'll go out on Wine, Women, and Song. Don't know what bottle. I don't know what the label of this song is, but Wine, Women, and Song.

Good evening. Time for Roots and Leaves here on KDRT 95.7 Low Power FM Radio in Davis, California. I'm your host, Tree. I'll be here for 2 hours playing some music for you. Sorry I missed you on Taste, Talk, and Wine. We couldn't swing that one today, but we have all this music. We're going to go with Showbiz Kids. This is going to be kind of Steely Dan, but this is Ricky Lee Jones' version of the song.

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1: Taco truck armadillo.
0: We're like a Petco. Let the kitty breathe.

short interruption here while I do some technical changes for you so we don't have dead air going forward. That was Wilco with Any Major Dude Will Tell Ya. Coming up next on the show, we have Green Earrings. Mojo.

And that song there closes out that set of music. That was Steely Dan with Bodhisattva. Song for my mom, I guess. Buddhist mom, she called herself today. Mojo, before that with Green Earrings. We had Wilco, Any Major Dude Will Tell You. Feed Me Jack with Reeling in the Ears. Rachel Z with Kid Charlemagne. Steely Dan with Bad Sneakers, and Ricky Lee Jones started off with Showbiz Kids. 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Ricky Skaggs first took the stage with Bill Monroe at the age of 6 years old and has since left an indelible mark on music history. He's a member of the Country Music Hall of Fame and the Bluegrass Music Hall of Fame, and he's won too many awards to mention. You can hear Ricky Skaggs talk about his career and his upcoming projects with Rocky Outcrop on the Yolo County Breakdown on Friday, June 5th, 10 a.m. here on KDRT. More information is on the artist, rickyskaggs.com. 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Okay, let's go forward. This is Showbiz Kids from Mark Masters Ensemble. We're going to go to Dirty Work from the Pointer Sisters. I think we'll have more than one Dirty Work here on this version of Roots and Leads.

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Thanks for listening to Root Shoots and Leaves.

And I'm back here with you on Root Shoots and Leaves, going to give you a recap of the songs that I just played, and then we'll get back into more music real quick. We had Sarah Eikeson and Rebecca Tornquist with Barry Town, their cover of that tune. Brian Chartran with Bad Sneakers. Story Hill with Reelin' in the Years. Steely Dan, Babylon Sisters, Waylon Jennings with Do It Again, Minutemen with Dr. Wu, interesting version of that little tune, David Gorlitz with Your Gold Teeth, Steely Dan with Brooklyn Owes the Charmer Under Me, Muriel Zoe with Ricky, Don't Lose That Number, and the Pointer Sisters, Dirty Work. We're going to hear Sons of Solo with Haitian Divorce here. Thanks for listening to Root Shoots and Leaves. Be back at the bottom of the hour.

0: That was cool.
1: I'm back with you. We had Marianne McPartland in Steely Dan with Black Friday there. Lulu with My Old School. Steely Dan with Daddy Don't Live in That New York City No More, and Son of Souls with the rest of Haitian Divorce. Give you a couple announcements and we'll finish off the show. Hope you enjoyed this tour of Steely Dan and all the covers out there of Steely Dan that exist. 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Next up here, a little song called East St. Louis Toodaloo. Short little one. And then we'll hear Deacon Blues from Bill Callahan and Bonnie Prince Billy.

at Ramblers, Wild Gamblers, that's all in the past. You call me a fool, you say it's a crazy scheme.

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No static at all, I hope. Tom Gonzalez with Hey 19. We had Bill Callahan, Bonnie Prince Billy, and Bill Mackey with Deacon Blues and Steely Dan, East St. Louis. Toodaloo. We'll end it with Changing in the Guard and throwback to Little Ones, and then we'll hear Changing the Guard. 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

have a date, but I love him. Yes, I love him. I'm gonna walk up to his gate, see if I can get this thing straight, 'cause I want him. And I'm gonna have him. Say, is you is or is you ain't my baby?

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I'm Don Shore, coming to you from 95.7 FM, KDRT LP, broadcasting from Davis, California. That was Dinah Washington, Is You Is or Is You Ain't My Baby, from the album Queen and Quincy, with Quincy Jones and his orchestra, 1957. Coming up tonight, Lenny Tristano Sextet, Charlie Singleton, the Jimmy Jeffery Three, Jerome Richardson, Etta Jones, Wes Montgomery, Hank Mobley, Jerry Mulligan, Ella Fitzgerald, the LA Four, and then Etta Jones again with Houston Person, all tonight on Jazz After Dark. 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Coming up first, Lenny Tristano Sextet with Wow from 1949. Charlie Singleton, Blues a la Scola from Jazz in Paris series, 1955. And the Jimmy Jeffery Three with 42nd Street from the album Travelin' Light, 1958.

Up next, Jerome Richardson with Friar Tuck from the Roman with Richardson album, 1959. Etta Jones, Fools Rush In from her Something Nice release, 1961. Wes Montgomery with Freedom from his Navy Swing album, 1963. And Hank Mobley, The Turnaround from the album of the same name from 1965.

Here's Jerry Mulligan, K4 Pacific from The Age of Steam from 1971. Ella Fitzgerald, Down in the Depths from her Dream Dancing release, 1972. And the LA4 with Cielo from a live concert at Concord Boulevard Park in 1974.

0: I would like to do a song now called El Cielo, which means heaven, and it's based on the Joropo, which has a syncopated bass line.
1: Cielo.
0: And it's in a 3/4 time.
1: Here we go, Cielo.

0: We'll take it out with Etta Jones and Houston Person, What a Wonderful World, from the Way We Were album, Live in Concert 2000. 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
1: Thank you very much. Thank you. Thank you so much. I see trees of green, red roses too.

I don't want to grow up, but my plants do. 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
0: Bicycles per second.
1: Bicycles? Don't you mean cycles?
0: Bicycles sounds better.
1: The FCC might get angry.
0: Who?
1: The Federal Cycle Commission.
0: Think they listen?
1: Probably not. After all, this is...
0: KDRT in Davis, California.
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I'm in a situation that'll cause my ruination.

wonderful music, all about the wonderful transportation provided for us on the rails. Yeah, going off the rails. 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

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We have to make this mention that the views expressed on this show do not necessarily represent the views of Davis Media Access or KDIRT. They're just my views because it's my party and I play what I want to. That's all there is to it. And what did we hear? Well, we were listening to Van Morrison from an album called Blowing Your Mind, doing the Midnight Special. And we had Rude Boy Train by Desmond Dekker and the Aces from Jamaica. And Stop That Train by Bob Marley and the Wailers. I think their train got stopped in the middle for some reason or other. On the Atchison, Topeka, and the Santa Fe, Judy Garland and the Merrimacks. And we had Astra Gilberto doing Trains and Boats and Planes. And later on, we're going to hear from, Dionne Warwick doing the same song. And we started things off a little country-ish there with Long Black Train by Josh Turner. And I need to tell you about a K-Dirt alert that we have. Please join us as we broadcast live from the Davis Pride Celebration, featuring performances by Noise Violation, the Sacramento Gay Men's Chorus, Matthew Balling and his friends, Bomba Fried Rice, plus drag reviews, line dancing, and more. 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I got to close the door. There seems to be a lot of noise going on. Hold on. I hope you heard that. That was pretty eventful. Let's see here what's going on here. Hold on one second. All right. We're going to listen to some more Train songs. We're going to hear Aretha Franklin's version of Midnight Train to Georgia, which was made famous by Gladys Knight. And then we're going to hear some songs by a group called the Countdown Nashville. And they have a collection of Train songs. We're going to hear Orange Blossom Special, City of New Orleans, and Take the A Train. And we'll be back to talk to you on the other end of that. Here we go with Orange Blossom Special, Countdown Nashville.

All right. A little swing song there with the Countdown Nashville group from their Train Songs album. We heard Take the A-Train, and before that we heard City of New Orleans. And in the middle of that we had Aretha Franklin doing Midnight Train to Georgia. We'll get Gladys on doing that in a minute. And the Orange Blossom Special. And I've got another K-Dirt alert to tell you about. And this time it's Rocky Outcrop. He's going to be interviewing 15-time Grammy winner Ricky Skaggs on his show, The Yolo County Breakdown, on Friday, June 5th, at this coming Friday at 10 a.m. Pacific Coast time. 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Ricky Skaggs, he first took the stage with Bill Monroe at the age of six. He's since left an indelible mark on music history. He's a member of the Country Music Hall of Fame and the Bluegrass Music Hall of Fame, and he's won so many awards that it's just too many to mention. You can hear Ricky Skaggs talk about his career and upcoming projects with Rocky Outcrop on the Yolo County Breakdown, Friday, June 5th at 10 a.m., once again here on KDRT. And for more information on the artist, that you can go rickyskaggs.com, and a whole slew of stuff will come up for you about that. All right, so what do we got coming up here? We don't have the Monkees, but we still have the Countdown Nashville people. They're going to do Last Train to Clarksville and Eastbound Train, and we're going to get Big Joe Turner, the boss of the blues, to come back, as he was with us last week, I believe, and do the Midnight Special Train. And we're going to get Gladys and the Pips in with their Midnight Train to Georgia. And we're going to get Dionne Warwick with Trains and Boats and Planes. And we're going to get Ella Fitzgerald and the Duke Ellington Orchestra doing Take the A Train. And I hope that satisfies your rush for train songs. Here we go, Last Train to Clarksville.

My father, he's in prison. He's almost blind, so they say. I'm going for his pardon on this cold

could not answer or make the least reply. For taking his hand and brushing the teardrops from his eyes.

Okay, we've been listening to the great sounds of Duke Ellington and his band, his orchestra, from the Duke Ellington songbook with Ella Fitzgerald. And Take the A-Train, what an appropriate way to take out a train session. Don't forget to get off at Sugar Hill. Yeah, where you can hear some swinging music. All right. And we had Trains and Boats and Planes with Dionne Warwick and Midnight Train to Georgia, Gladys Knight and the Pips, Midnight Special with Joe Turner, and Eastbound Train by Countdown Nashville, and Last Train to Clarksville by the same group. Thanks for tuning in today. Thanks for joining us, and we'll see you the next time on the Wild Fox Radio Party. Thank you, Dave.

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2: Welcome to Bike Talk. I'm Taylor Nichols.
3: And I'm Nick Richard.
2: Hey, Nick.
3: How are you doing?
2: I'm doing better now, put it that way.
3: You had a day?
2: I had a day today. You know, I'm on the bike trip and I had to be at a certain place at a certain time. And I kept thinking I'm going to make it, but the headwinds were tough and the hills along the coast are tough. You know, it's a lot of up and down, which is just makes you batty after a while.
3: Yeah, I was going to ask, do you find yourself, I don't know, more emotional or just sort of in a state these days now that you're on your trip?
2: You know, I think a state is a good way to put it. I really do, because I've been trying to keep a journal and I've been meeting people and talking to them for Bike Talk, and we have some today, which is one of the really fun parts. But I find myself in this kind of simplified, I got to set up the tent, I got to do this, I got to get up this hill to get to that next town. And there have been some long climbs. So I don't know what you mean by being in a state, but that's what I feel. was that comprehensible at all?
3: I don't know, maybe you're in a state.
2: Today, I actually got very lucky. I got into a situation where I had to be at a certain place to meet a friend who's going to join me on this trip. And I wasn't going to be able to ride there in time. And I had to figure out how to get there so that he didn't travel all this way and then have to wait for me. And there was no train, no bus, you know, all those. And then no rental car. I found myself at the end having to hitchhike. And I just stood there with my bike and my thumb out, hoping a truck would come by with an empty bed and, you know, say, hey, where are you going? And I'm going north. And little by little, the weather got worse. It got colder, it got windier, and then it started to rain. And just as it was raining, this woman rode by on this really sweet bike. It was an e-bike. And she was a couple years older than me, I guess. And she said, you know, how you doing? And I said, I'm okay. And she said, you know, where are you going? And I told her, I said, I'm just going up the coast so I can get to Eugene. And she said, well, get on my wheel. Let's go. And you know, that's my thing, right? That's your I'm sorry. I'm telling you this long story, Nick. Only to say it started pouring, raining, and she led me a good 5 miles on the road. And then she said her partner is behind us in their trailer and that when she caught up to us, they'd give us a ride. And sure enough, 5 minutes later, Cindy pulls up in the trailer and they put my bikes on the trailer and we drive 10 miles to where they're camping. But then she goes beyond that and drives me to where I can get the bus to where I have to be tomorrow. Long story. I'm so sorry for that.
3: This is what it's about.
2: Yeah. And she was, Sherry is her name, and she was, well, I have some sound. Should I just play that?
3: Yeah.
2: Okay. A few weeks ago on the show, Lindsay ended the show with the quote that bike people are the best people. Well, I have to second that notion 100%. I was on a little bit of a time crunch today and had to figure out how I was going to get another 60, 80 miles up the road. And the weather was turning bleak and I decided I needed to hitchhike. And I was standing out in the cold and it started to be the rain and no cars picked me up. But you know who picked me up was a biker, and her name is Sherry, and she is a guardian angel. Sherry, thank you for breaking the wind from me for a while, but then for having Cindy pick us up. You really are a guardian angel.
4: Well, thank you very much.
2: Well,
4: my pleasure.
2: You not only pick up random cyclists on the side of the road, but you've ridden across the country.
4: Yes, I have.
2: Tell me about that.
4: Yeah. 2016. We left from our home in Salem, Oregon, and did the upper tier route of the
2: Transamerica route.
4: Transamerica, yeah. Highway 2, all the way to Acadia, Maine.
2: And now you're on a little road trip, and you're biking while you're on the road trip.
4: Yeah, we just do kind of small little trips from our house, and I always bring my bike along, and if the mood fits me, I get on my bike, and my partner picks me up down the road.
2: Yeah, and today you were doing it in the rain.
4: It wasn't raining when I left, but I was prepared for the rain. And I wasn't raining when I came across Taylor as well, but it started raining shortly thereafter.
2: Well, you really did save me because I didn't know what I was going to do. You're riding an e-bike. When did you switch over from a regular bike to an e-bike?
4: I switched over 3 years ago. I still have my old bike that I ride when I'm not riding with anybody else.
2: Right.
4: But I ride with friends that are 10 to 15 years younger than I am. And in order to keep up with them on the hills in Oregon, I got the e-bike.
2: Well, it's a beautiful e-bike. And you were riding hard when I was trying to stay on your wheel. And I couldn't stay on your wheel all the time. But you were still pumping pretty hard.
4: Well, I was still using a little power when that happened. You know, before I met you, though, we had such a tailwind that I was still being able to cruise at 19 to 20 on the flats without using any power.
2: I know. That's a blessing.
4: So, yeah, because I only have a limited range, because I only have a 250-watt, and it is Class 1, and it'll only go up to 20 miles an hour with the assist mode.
2: Right, right. Well, we've been talking about that a lot on the show, and I am 100% for e-bikes. I just think they get more people on bikes and get people biking more, and they rescue people like today.
4: It was, as I said, my pleasure. I would do it again in a heartbeat.
2: Well, not only did you rescue me on the bike, you then are driving me another 30 or 40 miles out of your way.
4: Probably about 60.
2: To get me in a situation where I can go meet my friend on schedule. And so I can't thank you enough. And bike people really are the best people.
4: Yeah, it's no problem. I pick people up off of the Pacific Crest Trail as well.
2: Yeah, hikers. Yeah.
4: Yep, done that several times.
2: Well, Sherry, thank you very much.
4: You're very welcome.
2: Props to Sherry and Cindy, who really got me out of a bind today.
3: Wow.
2: Saved my life.
3: Like, you had no other way, right?
2: Right. Yeah. But one of the interesting thing is, and you know what Sherry said? I said, you know, can I buy your gas, blah, blah, blah. She said, just pay it forward. And I think that that's a really good lesson that I hear.
3: Yeah. I mean, that's kind of what you expect to hear on these things. It seems like,
2: right,
3: of my impression, not having done it.
2: Right. Right.
3: To meet these people who do these things.
2: Yeah. Oh, you know, on that note, I got to tell you, I met this other guy, Henry, when I was just leaving a town on this great little trail, and he was stopping to help a woman who had fallen. So let me play that really quick.
3: Yeah.
5: So I left Eureka, California this morning, and I found a trail, really beautiful, right along the coast. It's overcast and kind of cloudy today. And I came across a Good Samaritan who was helping a woman who had fallen down in the street. She was in the middle of nowhere. And Henry had stopped his bike ride to help her out. When the ambulance came to pick her up and take her away, Henry rode with me a little ways on this trail, and he's an energy expert. Henry, welcome to Bike Talk, and tell me a little bit about what you're doing making sustainable energy in Eureka, California.
6: Well, we're doing energy efficiency projects for residential homes throughout the county, mostly hard-to-reach places. And we're going to be doing some heat pump water heater installations.
5: Yeah, explain what that is, because you told me, and that just sounds fascinating.
6: It's some space-age technology. Essentially, it's like a reverse air conditioner is the way I explain it. And it'll take latent heat from the outside, no matter how cold it is out there, and it'll heat your water tank. And
5: even in the wintertime?
6: Even in the wintertime, with, you know, some exceptions. If it gets below freezing, you have some issues. But it'll heat your water tank to, you know, as hot as you want it to get. And it's about as twice as efficient as a normal gas heater.
5: Wow, that's great. And also, I might add that you just got a bike.
6: I just got a bike 2 weeks ago, yeah. I'm celebrating bike month out here and gaining some points for a little contest we got at work.
5: Which is what, riding to work every day or something?
6: Yeah, joy rides too. And, you know, that's why I'm out here today on a Friday, actually. This is my
5: Are you skipping school here? What's going on?
6: No, I just got a new gig. It's a 4-day work week, which I'm pretty stoked on.
5: Perfect. Well, Henry, thanks a lot. And thanks for the tour of this bike trail. It was really amazing after being on the 101 for a little bit yesterday. It was just so nice to be away from all the cars. And it's just a beautiful overcast area. You said this is a spit right here. That's like a little island.
6: Yeah, this is where the Mad River meets the Pacific Ocean. There's like a little sandbar out there. It's too bad it's overcast today because there's some really awesome views up ahead.
2: Right. Well, thanks, Henry.
6: Thanks, Taylor. It's super awesome to meet you out here.
2: So bikers are good people, Nick.
3: As we know.
2: Yeah.
3: Let's do Stacy's news.
2: Beautiful.
7: I'm Stacy with this week's news. From the League of American Bicyclists, the House Transportation and Infrastructure Committee released its proposed legislative language for the next five-year Surface Transportation Reauthorization Bill. Our first look at how Congress is approaching transportation issues. There's some good news, some bad news, and some ugly. Among the good, safe streets and roads for all is preserved in this reauthorization draft, and the bill includes language moving bicyclist automated emergency braking closer to being required in new cars. But there are bad and ugly items, like the repeal of the Active Transportation Infrastructure Investment Program. You can find an excellent summary analysis at bikeleague.org. From MassBike, Massachusetts Governor Healey has filed an act to enhance the safe use of micromobility devices to tackle the confusion we're seeing related to scooters, e-bikes, mopeds, and the various personal mobility devices that vary in speeds from skateboard to e-bikes to electric motorcycles. You can read more about it on MassBike's website, and we'll be sure to cover how this progresses through the legislative process. In San Jose, California, they're looking at how to regulate food delivery robots that could operate in city bike lanes. The city's Bicycle and Pedestrian Advisory Committee discussed the idea last Monday. There is no permit for the robot delivery yet in San Jose. Some cyclists are concerned while others don't mind and are looking for the details on how this would be implemented. And from LAist, Los Angeles won more than $100 million from the state of California in 2022 and 2023 to improve crosswalks, bike infrastructure, and general mobility in historically underinvested communities. But now city officials say they don't have enough people to implement the three projects in time. To retain the entirety of the grant funding, the city has requested a six-year time extension on state-mandated deadlines to complete pre-construction of the projects in Boyle Heights, Skid Row, and Wilmington. The city needs the California Transportation Commission to evaluate its request. If it doesn't grant the extension, the funding allocated for the initial phase of the three projects would lapse, and the city would have to find another source of funding to complete the work and progress to the next stage. Failure to meet the deadlines will have a significant impact on the city's ability to secure transportation funding from the state.
3: All right, now I have an interview with Dixon Galvez Searle of the Southwest Collective in Chicago. And I talked to Dixon about this redesign that's going on of Archer Avenue in Brighton Park. In Chicago.
2: Great.
8: Okay, we have Dixon Galvez Searle from Chicago. Dixon, I was told that you're the person to talk to about Archer Avenue. Can you tell me what's been going on and what's happening now?
9: So Archer Avenue, for people who aren't familiar with it, is a major arterial road on the southwest side of the city of Chicago. And because of the like industrial layout of a lot of the southwest side, it really is the only street that goes through and connects a lot of neighborhoods on the southwest side. It also has been treated like a highway by a lot of folks. And so you've seen a lot of speeding. You've seen a lot of people come off of I-55, which is the nearest highway, to use Archer Avenue as a shortcut to get to the suburbs or places further on the southwest side. You've seen a lot of dangerous driving behavior. And as a result, of course, you've seen a lot of crashes, injuries, fatalities for everybody, especially people on foot or people who are biking or riding scooters, but also for people who are driving. So Archer's been, you know, a dangerous spot in the city. And a few years ago, when we were in the middle of the COVID spike in crashes that, you know, really happened everywhere in the city, the Chicago Department of Transportation identified that there was an especially high spike in Brighton Park, which is one of the neighborhoods along Archer. And they put together a plan to try to reduce that and hopefully reduce that significantly. And so what's happening now is there's been a pretty significant redesign of Archer in Brighton Park. The addition of protected bike lanes, pedestrian islands, bus boarding stations, to try to make it easier for people to cross the street, but also to use other modes of transportation in addition to driving and to make driving safer as well.
8: That sounds like everything's good.
9: It is a promising project, but there is some controversy around the project as well. And there's a whole bunch of reasons for that. I think the main thing is that the redesign of Archer in Brighton Park does involve a lane reduction. So Archer was two driving lanes in each direction, and it's been taken down to one in each direction. There's some caveats to that because there's also the inclusion of a bunch of dedicated left turn lanes that should ease traffic flow. And beforehand, Archer, it varied in width, especially at intersections. So you would get to a lot of intersections as a driver, and I've experienced this while driving, where the two driving lanes essentially did pinch down into one. And so you had people waiting behind parked cars at the right for the entire left traffic lane to clear out before they could come in. And so you saw a lot of side swipes happening in Brighton Park in particular before this project happened. But I think the lane reduction is something that some people have seen and reacted negatively to. I think another big thing is there are really no protected bike lanes to speak of on the southwest side. There are a fair number of protected bike lanes on the north side, northwest side, downtown. These are more affluent areas of Chicago. People are used to it and they understand what it means and what the benefits of a protected bike lane are in those areas. But when construction started in Brighton Park, I think a lot of people saw, oh no, they're going to reduce the amount of driving lanes. And so traffic is going to double. They're going to take parking away. Businesses are going to suffer. To that, I would say it's difficult for me to prejudge the project because we are still in the middle of construction. And that's another big reason why a lot of people are justifiably frustrated who live in the area. Construction started early November of last year. There is also concurrently a really extensive water and sewer main project that's happening in the middle of this stretch where the street is being redesigned. So the schedule will have Archer basically under construction for a year and a half. And we're seeing a lot of those aggravations related to that construction. Also, we're not seeing the finished product. At the end of this, Archer is scheduled to be totally repaved, repainted. And I think for a lot of people who are using the street right now, it registers as kind of a mess. So I can understand why people are frustrated, but my hope is that when it is finished, we'll see that there are significant benefits, first and foremost, for people's safety, but also that we have a more walkable, bikeable neighborhood in Brighton Park and on Archer in particular that encourages people to use alternate modes of transportation to get out of their cars for short trips, see more people on the street, just a better neighborhood vibe, better quality of life, all of that. But that is unfortunately a little ways away because we are still in the middle of construction.
8: We're hearing about bike lash everywhere, projects for safe streets go. I want to blame people for trying to dismantle these projects before they even get put in. And I guess our hope is that if we can just get it put in, people will see, like they have before so many times, almost every time, that all of their fears were not based on anything.
9: Yeah, I think the construction schedule in particular really does no favors to the city and to people who want to support the project and see it through to completion. There are going to be some people who think this is a bad idea and it never should have happened and are trying to reverse it. My hope is that, if the project is successful, if we see fewer crashes, if we see fewer, injuries and people being killed, the benefits of that will outweigh any perceived negatives, and that once construction is cleared up, we'll see the project for what it really was supposed to be. There are a lot of people who have spoken up in support of the project as well. I don't want to leave the impression that it's been universally negative, because there are a lot of people who have been going out for rides, have been rallying in front of the local alderwoman's office, where there have been like dueling rallies on a weekly basis for a number of months now, basically starting when construction started. And there are a ton of people who are supportive who have come out to those rallies, who've said, we need safe streets. And these are people who, live in Brighton Park or live in neighborhoods who are immediately next door. I live in Archer Heights, which is right next door to Brighton Park. There are people who live in neighborhoods like Little Village, Engage Park, McKinley Park, that are coming out in addition to people in Brighton Park. That's another big part of this. We see this as a project that can connect neighborhoods. I can just speak for myself personally. Like, it's so much easier for me to bike into Brighton Park now. And it's something I've been doing a lot more frequently. I would basically never bike on Archer prior to this. And if I wanted to go into Brighton Park, I could take a circuitous route of side streets. It's totally transformational in terms of experience for people biking. There's also a ton of people who use electric scooters, especially young people. And then, there are people who are out walking and who need to be crossing the street. It's been a better experience for those folks as well. Connecting neighborhoods and making it easier to get into Brighton Park from surrounding neighborhoods, to go and visit friends and family, patronize businesses, all of that, and to make it easier for people in Brighton Park to connect with the neighborhoods next door to them, I think is really beneficial too.
8: I hope that the project is completed so that people can see the results. And keep up the good work. Dixon, you're with the Southwest Collective,
9: That's right.
8: and you all work on things like this.
9: Yeah, so our organization does a lot of things. Biking and transit advocacy is only one part, but that tends to be my focus. We've done bike rides around the Southwest Side starting in 2020. We've done a whole bunch of them at this point. This month for Bike Month, we've been doing weekly rides on Archer along the parts of the protected bike lanes that have been completed. And that's been really great. We've done three of them so far. We have two more to go. We're meeting up every Saturday at McKinley Park and riding out at 10 a.m. They've been small rides. People come in, drop in. We've had new people every week. It's just a chance for people who might be like curious about what the lanes are like, the experience of riding in them. It's a good chance to come out and ride in a group. And so we've had a lot of people give very positive feedback about those rides, and we'll keep doing that, and we'll keep encouraging people to, make use of the infrastructure that's been put in place and to hang tight for the project to be finished and hopefully reap some significant benefits for the area.
8: So if anybody's listening, you're in Chicago, or if you want to even just go into Chicago just to see Archer Avenues, what's already been put in, maybe hook up with Southwest Collective.
9: Yeah, we're on Instagram, Facebook, Blue Sky, and yeah, we're around. If you fly into Midway, we're very close to you. We do mutual aid events as well. We've done tree planting, we've done a whole bunch of other things. But yeah, we do bike rides and we'll keep doing them. It's a good experience for folks in and around the Southwest Side of Chicago to come out, meet like-minded folks, have a good time with our neighbors, see each other face to face, which is something that we don't get as much of an opportunity to do as we have in the past, and build community together.
8: Well, thank you, Dixon Galvez Searle with the Southwest Collective in Chicago, working on Archer Avenue.
9: Thanks a lot.
2: I love Chicago. Chicago is a bike town, I think, I hope.
3: It's getting to be
2: Yeah.
3: more of a bike town.
2: That's a good thing.
3: Yeah.
2: Can I jump back in with one more story about a guy I met?
3: That's what we're here for.
2: I've been going north, and most people are going south along the coast. And I think south is the better route. North is the wind is in your face a lot, even though today, when I was able to ride, it was not. So I met this guy, Jake, who's from LA, which is where I'm from, and he was riding home to LA, and he just had such a great spirit. And we were sitting around, we made a campfire, and we're just sitting around a campfire talking. And that was one of the fun things about being in the hiker and biker spots in these state and national parks.
3: So this is Jake.
10: So I am heading north. I'm in the Burlington campground, and I run into Jake, who's heading south, also in the Burlington campground, and he's from Los Angeles, and we hit it off right away. Jake, tell me what you're doing, where you're going from, where to where, and how your trip has been.
11: I started in Vancouver, BC.
10: Did you train up there?
11: I flew out to Seattle to see some friends, and I took a really great train that goes from Seattle to the train station in Vancouver.
10: Okay.
11: Went north and did a little loop around the Strait of Georgia, and then have been coming south the whole way from Vancouver Island.
10: And how many days are you in now?
11: I kind of lost track, but I think it's like around 25.
10: Yeah.
11: And yeah, I mean, I love it. I really wake
10: Yeah.
11: up every day
10: Well,
11: and
10: you were saying, I hate to say this, but we recorded stuff earlier. And I completely did not hit record. But you were saying earlier that you get up in the morning after 25 days on the road and you still feel...
11: I really do. I swear to God, I feel very excited and lucky every day I wake up. And like, you go through the tedious stuff and the chores and the things and you pack up, and the second everything's on the bike and you're like actually riding, it's like, this is so awesome. Yeah. I'm so, so grateful.
10: It's unique. I mean, I ride in Los Angeles all the time. And I like riding from point A to point B, as opposed to just going out and doing a loop or something like that. And this is the ultimate point A to point B, you know?
11: I completely agree. And I was just thinking about that, because I've done a bit of hiking too. And it's like, you know, you talk to other people who do it, and there's like a real affinity for the idea of like, I wake up here, and then I go to bed here, and I'm not, like, the moment I'm moving away, like, I will not be back here again.
10: You know, this campground that we're in tonight is a little busy.
11: Yeah.
10: And the other ones I've been in so far on my trip have been empty.
11: Mm.
10: What have the campgrounds and the roads and the traffic been like for you?
11: So I'll say, because I started, I guess, the very end, last week of April, BC was pretty quiet. I know that it gets quite popular where I was staying around the summer. And so it was kind of nice. Like, it was nice to kind of start and get my legs, like, in a sort of not social setting. And then coming into Oregon, it kind of became a lot more social, because it's like, there's a huge culture of cycling.
10: Right.
11: There are these hiker-biker sites. And there's a lot of people out camping, like, already in season. So it was a lot more talking to people.
10: Jake. Thanks, man.
11: Yeah.
10: I would recommend going south. I think you are doing the right thing.
12: I think
10: because
12: you should talk
10: I have
12: about the headwind.
10: Well, the headwinds of going north have been really tough. Really tough. And I knew that going north was going to be tougher.
11: Yeah.
10: But that's sort of what I set up for myself. I was going from this point A, my daughter's, to point B, my dad. And I chose this route, and I knew it was going to be tough, but it was harder than I thought. How many miles are you getting a day?
11: In the beginning, it was a lot less. These days, I try to ride between like 50 and 60. I've done a couple 70-mile days.
10: Yeah.
11: That's pushing it. 50 is great. It gives you enough time to like be moving and do like two side missions if you want to go check stuff out or add on an extra thing. And but I will say, actually, and I wonder if you notice this as you get down your trip. I wish I had something more profound to say after all this time on the road, but the thing that I really come back to is I am so excited that I get to be outside like 15 hours a day.
10: Yeah.
11: I wake up and you're biking or you're on a mission or you have to get food or you're trying to do this or you talk to a stranger and they tell you to go check this out and then you're racing the light even though the sun sets at 8:30.
10: I know,
11: And then you get in bed and it's like, wow, 15 hours have gone by. Yeah.
10: It's really great. That's one of the things I was worried about being outdoors, you know, 15, 16 hours a day. And then those other 8 or whatever, being in a small little tent.
11: Yep.
10: It's really great to run into you. You've got a great spirit. Hopefully we will see each other in Los Angeles.
11: I would love that.
10: Riding around one time. And Jake, really good to meet you.
11: Yeah, nice to meet you too. Shout out to KPFK. Shout out to Bike Talk.
3: So you're meeting people. It's amazing how that happens.
2: And if we have time at the end of the show, because I know you got something up next about San Francisco.
3: Yeah. You got another one.
2: Yeah.
3: We'll play that. But right now there's a panel we did of bike advocates in San Francisco. It's with Robin Pam, co-founder of KidSafe SF, now with Streets for All San Francisco. They're expanding Streets for All.
2: Right.
3: And we've talked
2: about remember, we had Robin on when she first joined Streets for All.
3: Also before that, when she was doing Slow Streets.
2: Right.
3: And she is with Claire Amable, the San Francisco Bike Coalition Director of Advocacy, and Brett Thurber, owner of New Wheel, which is an electric bike retailer in the Bay Area in San Francisco. And they talk about how things are going in San Francisco. Because we heard that it's not going as like it should.
2: Well, I think people have been a little bit disappointed with the mayor. And the council member who did Sunset Beach was recalled. And he was also on the show talking about his recall and about his support for Sunset Beach, which is that part of the highway along the western side of San Francisco that they turned into a park. And now they want to turn it back into a highway.
3: Joel Engardio.
2: Joel Engardio. Very good. Wow.
3: Well, I Googled it.
2: Oh.
3: But that's fair.
2: Yeah.
3: And so here's Robin Pam with Claire Amable and Brett Thurber on how things are going in San Francisco.
8: So we're on with Rob and Pam, who we've talked to before from San Francisco, now with Streets for All, formerly with KidSafe SF, done a lot of bike advocacy, had a lot of successes. Now I'm hearing that there are some challenges in San Francisco, some e-bike lash. So I wanted to check in with Robin, and Robin has brought two compatriots. Robin, you want to introduce yourself and your guests?
12: Thank you, Nick. We're so excited to be here. I'm here with Claire Amable, the Director of Advocacy from the San Francisco Bicycle Coalition, and also Brett Thurber, who is the owner of The New Wheel, an electric bike shop here in San Francisco. As Nick said, we have been seeing a lot of success in San Francisco and in California over the past few years when it comes to the growth in biking and the uptick in people biking and rolling in the city. We've had a few policy victories in creating some car-free streets and spaces, making our Slow Streets program permanent here in San Francisco. And over the last year or so, we've also seen a little bit of slowing of the progress in how the city is responding to the growth in biking. And then at the same time, at the state level, as e-bikes have taken off, we've seen more backlash to e-bikes and kind of a growing movement to create more safety standards around e-bikes, create more regulation that reins in what some of the perceived safety problems are. So welcome, Brett and Claire. I'd love to hear a little bit about how you would describe the state of biking and rolling in San Francisco and California. Maybe Claire, you can give us a little bit of San Francisco, and then Brett, let's talk about California.
13: Thanks, Robin, and thanks for the invite to come and join. I would say that the state of biking and rolling in San Francisco in this moment is a little slow, despite, you know, we just celebrated maybe one of the best Bike to Wherever Days in the 6 years that I've been at the Bike Coalition last Thursday, where we learned that biking and rolling in San Francisco is actually up by 32% this year as opposed to last year. And I think that's something that you can also feel when you're like out in the streets in SF, riding around. You just see like more people riding bikes. And you also notice that traffic is also up. And despite both of these things, maybe like only a mile of protected bike infrastructure was built in the last year.
12: So biking and rolling is up 32%, and yet the infrastructure is not keeping up. Brett, what are you seeing at the state level? Is biking and rolling up 32% at the state level too? How do you think about the growth of bikes from your vantage point as a bike shop owner?
14: We really sell locally. So we sell in San Francisco, Oakland, and Marin is our primary market. So I could speak anecdotally to the statewide. Our growth has been phenomenal the last few years. San Francisco sales this year were up about 30% over last year. So, you know, the future is waiting to be born. And that's the political side of things. So like on the customer and rider side, people are there already. If you live in the Sunset and the Richmond district in San Francisco, which is right adjacent to all the car-free JFK and Sunset Dunes, which is the new park along the what once was called the Great Highway, those people are so like, they're so lucky and they're recognizing it more and more. So like we're getting so many customers from that area just because the infrastructure has gotten so good. And the other thing that I noticed going up to Sacramento now a few times fighting these bad e-bike bills is that, you know, the legislators and their aides, they actually get it too, more than I would have thought. A lot of them ride e-bikes. A lot of the beach community, you know, I've been down to Southern California and like Santa Barbara and Los Angeles and like it's booming there. It's a different type of e-bike culture, but it's pretty broad-based. And even on the assembly member side, like they're riding bikes and their aides are riding bikes. And, you know, I met multiple aides when I was in the Capitol who ride bikes to work in Sacramento. So like we're winning more than we know. Even in San Francisco, I mean, it's a perfect example. Like the leadership of San Francisco, a lot of the leadership in the city hall, they get it and they ride bikes. I mean, we just did a test ride with the head of MTA who's looking at getting a bike. And that's the important thing. It's like the intellectual side of this is not all that interesting. Like the actual lived experience and actually doing it yourself is where it really makes a difference. So, you know, we're lucky here in San Francisco where the constituency is built up to such an extent that we're so close to a big change, but we just have to organize better to make it happen.
12: Yeah.
14: And that's the same in Sacramento. The reason we were pretty successful and what I heard from legislators is like they got scared. Mm-hmm. We have a bigger constituency than we know. And that's the beauty of e-bikes in general, is like, it's something for every single person. Like, it's different than the bike culture of the past. Like, we can speak to everybody. You know, there's only a few things that stop people from riding it. It's personal safety issues, or their perceived personal safety. Then there's the long distances some people have to travel to get to work, or lots of stuff they have to carry if you're in the trades or something like that. But besides that, like, we're there.
12: You're both talking about how people are ready for bikes. There's a lot more biking and rolling happening. It's in San Francisco, it's in LA, it's in Southern California. And yet at the same time, Claire, over the past year in San Francisco, we have seen the mayor start to bring back cars to Market Street, which was a hard-won advocacy battle that took over 10 years to create a car-free Market Street in the city. We saw our supervisor in the Sunset District get recalled last year for supporting the creation of Sunset Dunes, which was the former Great Highway. And we've only seen 1 mile of protected bike lane get built since the city passed a new bike plan last spring. So what do you think is going on here? What is happening that even though more and more people are riding bikes, I think in one city study, it was up to 10% of people ride a bike almost every day. Why do you think we're seeing such slow action by the city and such a harsh reaction to the increase in biking here in San Francisco?
13: I'll start this by saying that I think that people are really attached to parking spots. I also think, you know, when it comes to bike projects, it's a very physical change to a street. And then that gets associated with like every awful thing that happens after that. And so it's really easy to point to like, this physical thing happened and now I cannot do X, Y, and Z. And I think we see that in many places across San Francisco. People are also getting really organized and like understand how their organization can delay or like stall things from happening. We're experiencing an uptick in people biking, but also like in traffic and congestion on our streets. And we're like back to pre-pandemic levels of traffic, despite not even making like a full recovery yet as a city. It's just a really tense time for all of these things.
12: Tell us a little bit more about what's been happening with Market Street and how you see that as kind of a symbol for this tension that we're seeing.
13: The San Francisco Bicycle Coalition, along with Robin and support from Bread and the New Wheel and other advocacy groups prior to the pandemic, worked pretty tirelessly for like almost 15 years to get a car-free Market Street. And before it was car-free, Market Street was just one of the worst places to ride a bike and even walk on, despite it being like the transit spine and the commercial corridor of our city. It averaged like 82 traffic collisions and fatalities a year, and it housed like 5 of our 10 most dangerous intersections. And so the San Francisco Bicycle Coalition and like many other street advocacy groups worked really hard with legislators, with businesses along the corridor to make car-free Market, which went into effect January of 2020. Awful timing. And so for 5 years, we had this street that was kind of just incredible to walk and bike on, but also during the pandemic, there wasn't much going on. And so last year in April, the mayor invited autonomous vehicle companies and the most expensive like ride hailing services to operate and do pick up and drop off on Market Street under the guise of economic revitalization. Many people and advocates reacted very strongly to that, mostly because we were like, people need a reason to come downtown, and this isn't fixing that specific problem. And so Streets for All SF, us, Walk San Francisco, SF Transit Riders, we came together to respond to that as the Keep Market Street Moving Alliance, which includes 20 other organizations. And we responded to that with petitions and action, saying that this is not what is going to bring Market Street back. And we've been kind of fighting it ever since. And what we're seeing on the street now is that there's just a lot of confusion amongst drivers who think that, you know, because they see like said vehicle on Market Street that they can now drive on it. And that's the experience that many people on bikes and people walking are presented on Market Street. You can't open the corridor for a select few and not expect everyone else to come.
12: So it sounds like even though there's movement to try to put cars back on this car-free street, even though we've seen slower progress in San Francisco, the tide is turning. The practicalities of how the streets operate are eventually going to move in the right direction.
14: We need to take the lead now. We're so on the defensive always in the bike and in our world. It's always defensive. It's always fighting what someone else is deciding is the prerogative. Our mayor in San Francisco, wants to kind of go back to 2019 and keep things very even keel, pass certain bills that he thinks are really required to be passed and without rocking anyone's boat. And the lesson of all of this is we need to be more on the offensive and actually setting the terms of the debate, because we do have the constituency on our side and we are the future of transportation in California. So we gotta have to start acting like it, in my opinion.
12: And Brett, tell us a little bit more about what happened over the past month in Sacramento. Because last year, New Jersey passed a law requiring license and registration and insurance for class 2 and 3 e-bikes. It's made it very difficult for bike shops and people who ride in that state to even access new e-bikes. And last week, we avoided a similar fate here in California. So tell us about those bills and how you think we avoided that and what comes next.
14: AB 1557 was going to basically blow up California's e-bike class system by changing the rules on class 1 and class 2, which are the low speed e-bikes. It was pretty scary, existentially scary, I knew, for both the industry in California and for our business and for our riders. So, you know, we really rallied our newsletter list and all of our customers, and also worked to start rallying a lot of the brands, because it felt like we were on the back foot here. And we were up against the medical associations, which were lobbying in favor of this, thinking that this was going to solve a problem, which is a real problem in California, that there are kids getting hurt on e-bikes, but there's not very much evidence about exactly why and what types of devices those kids are riding. And then when you step back and you look at where they're riding, it's the same problem that we've been talking about forever, which is that these kids are being forced to ride in substandard conditions and keep themselves safe. So we started going up there and talking to assembly members and their staff, and really trying to explain the issues and really leaning in, also talking to the people who were promoting these bills. So, the medical associations, and really going more on the proactive offensive to try to at least start the dialogue and really understand where is this coming from. From what I've heard, the legislators heard it loud and clear that this was not the hill to die on. The bills died in Appropriations Committee, which is where they figure out the finance of how these bills would affect California, which was a huge win. And so we were up there last Monday, and the conversation last Monday, because we had already won, was a lot different, which is okay, what do we do to actually move the ball forward and actually make it safe through infrastructure improvements, through e-bike incentives? And how do we do the work to educate legislators to really understand what these bikes are and the huge potential that they have in light of all the challenges we have in California with affordability, climate change, pollution, all the things that no one likes. I mean, that's what was amazing to me, is we have such a winning argument. It's not like we're trying to sell cigarettes to children. We're selling affordable transportation that is healthy and deals with mental health. It's the most winning argument you can possibly have. That's where we're at.
12: Great. Well, thank you both. It sounds like even though there have been some temporary setbacks over the last year and some difficulty working through misconceptions about the types of people who bike, how these devices work, even though we still face problems in the way that people think about bikes and challenges there, there are reasons to be optimistic. And the future is looking bright with all the people who are biking, all the new types of people getting brought in by e-bikes, and this new constituency that is building for better infrastructure and better cities and better regulation of the emerging industry. So thank you both for sharing those experiences.
14: Thank you.
13: Thank you, Robin.
2: Well, I like to hear things about San Francisco, because that's where I started the trip. And I didn't know about this, but there are these hiker biker sites at most state and national parks where you don't need to make a reservation. You just can get in at any time and they put you all in a little area. And so you get to see who else is hiking or biking in the area. And the other night, there was a hiker and a biker in the area with me, and we started talking. And so this is Lars and Hugh talking about the trip and why we do what we do.
3: All right, cool.
5: I am in Humbug State Forest, State Park. And one of the great things about hiker-biker traveling is you can just check in to any campground, even if it's full, and they have a place for you. But at Humbug, the places are really good. And I got to meet a couple of people who are also traveling by foot and by bike who are staying in the hiker-biker sites. One is Lars, and he's hiking, and the other is Hugh, and he's biking. Hey, you guys, thank you for giving me a little bit of your time to tell me about what the hell you're doing. So, Lars, let's start with you. What the hell are you doing, man?
15: Hiking the Oregon Coast Trail.
5: Wow, by yourself?
15: Yep.
5: And I'm guessing you're 25?
15: No, I'm like 35.
5: Oh, 35. Okay, good. So you're taking a couple of months of your life and you're hiking the trail, right?
15: Yeah, and then I'm hiking the Bigfoot Trail and part of the Pacific Crest Trail. So there's still like 800 miles after this trail.
5: So what keeps you doing it? What makes you do it?
15: When I'm not working, I just prefer to either be biking across the country or hiking somewhere. So I usually just switch up what I'm doing, and this year's lean more toward hiking than biking places.
5: Yeah. And you said because you don't like traffic.
15: Oh, a little bit. You know, I've kind of been doing a thing where I'm trying to save up money because I want to do like one of those people that do a big bike tour around the world, but do it in like a fun way. That's like, you know, staying with warm showers hosts and getting seasonal gigs in other countries. Like, you know, so that's what I really want to do because I've done most of like the northern tier, the west coast, the southern tier, and then like parts of the Transamerica and other little routes. And, you know, after several years of doing it, you know, like I haven't done a bunch of long distance single track, but like gravel riding and whatnot I think feels a lot better because it kind of just feels kind of like gambling after a while.
5: God, you're not kidding.
15: Because, yeah, it feels like, you know, I'll be like on a bike tour. And then I'll see another bike tourist on Instagram that got hit by a car or something. It's just like, when is it my day, you know?
5: Yeah, so I think about that all the time. Hugh, you know, you and I were talking earlier about the 101 and the traffic on the 101. You don't seem as bothered by it as I do. But tell me what you're doing and then your thoughts on traffic.
16: I'm riding from Seattle to central Southern California, probably San Luis Obispo over a few weeks. And I've wanted to do the coast route for a long time.
5: Right.
16: It's sort of an iconic bike ride. I've done it many times in the car, but things always look different from a bike. And all these viewpoints I probably pulled off on before, but somehow when you've gotten it, ridden it up to the top of the hill yourself, you'll feel different about it. I like doing it because it gets me sort of out of a very comfortable rut at home and retirement. Right. And it's fun to get out and do these kinds of things. Yeah. They're a little difficult. And sometimes I wonder why I'm doing them, but I always am glad that I did them. But
5: we call that type two fun.
16: Yes.
5: Where it's not really fun always in the moment, but looking back on it, it was fun.
16: Right. Very much so. Very much so.
5: But what we want to stay away from is type three fun, which is not fun.
16: That's right. But I've done some long distance rides in the Rockies on gravel, mainly on gravel at least. And I like them. You don't think about cars. You don't listen to the cars. You don't
5: listen
16: to the cars. I like to go interesting places in the bike. And some of those interesting places are places that have roads and a lot of traffic. I spend a lot of time trying to figure out which sections I want to avoid and what I'm going to do.
5: Using Ride GPS, using Adventure Cycling, using Camus.
16: Yeah, just whatever I can find.
5: Okay.
16: You read about these things and you see someone posting something online about that bridge into North Bend, Oregon, and you say, geez, that's going to be a mess. And it is. And
5: I'm going to be on that bridge.
16: Yeah, you're going to be on that in a day or two, maybe. And depends on what the time of day, and you can walk your bike on the sidewalk and it's not really that bad. And if it's not Saturday afternoon, Memorial Day weekend, you might actually be able to ride across.
5: Okay.
16: There's lights blinking for you, but everyone's comfortable with different levels of stuff.
5: Well, that's one of the things I like about the three of us talking is we compare a lot of notes. And I'm on day 9 now, and you're on day
2: And you're on like 2 months.
17: Yeah, well, it's...
15: On this trail, it's more like 20-something days.
2: Oh, okay. So a month and a half, or yeah, a month.
17: So I started June 1st. It was the first day on trail. So,
2: okay.
17: Yeah.
2: Okay. But still, that's a long time.
16: But I think we all have different perspectives on dealing with what we're looking for, whether it's hiking or biking or whether it's the kind of route we're on. Different perspectives on traffic to some degree. I went into this route knowing there were going to be a lot of cars on 101, right. Knowing I would not do the route in June and July to the degree I could. I was doing it in May or September.
2: Right.
16: I knew Memorial Day weekend was going to be crowded.
2: Right. From my vantage point, it has not been that bad. To me, the problem is the road itself. Mm-hmm. All of a sudden, you go from a 10-foot shoulder to absolutely no shoulder at all. Mm-hmm. And it's on a climb where we can't hide. You know, we have to be there. Yep. And so I find myself waving my arm at cars behind me. I have two lights. I have a flag. I wear a vest. Mm-hmm. I'm lit up like a Christmas tree. It makes me feel like we're not doing justice to other people who want to use the coast besides just cars by having an environment that is just not safe for bikers. It's a little silly. I mean, we are taking, I think, our lives in our hands a little bit.
16: I understand the risks. There's definitely a challenge to these, but I guess I'm a little more pragmatic in that I'm not quite sure what that solution is. And
2: better bike infrastructure along the coast of California and Oregon.
16: I can see where, but I'm again, the pragmatic side of me says there's some places where you can spend $1,000 or $1 million and you can get a big improvement. Right. There are some places where you can pay tens of millions of dollars and you're not going to be able to make a dent in right. the nature of the problem.
2: Right, okay.
16: Because of just the legacy of how things have developed or the geography of the landscape.
2: Okay. That makes good sense. Hang on, I want to get Lars really quick. Yeah. As a hiker, you stay away from cars.
15: Mm-hmm. Well, so I've also biked this route a few different ways, but so I know what the cars are like. Hiking the Oregon Coast Trail is a lot different because you're mostly doing, you walk 10 miles on a beach, and then you might walk roads through a town, be on the highway across the bridge, and then you go to the next beach or trail or something.
2: Right.
15: And it's a lot of that, so you get more time away from traffic. And then when you are on the roads, actually, I think it's kind of actually safer than on a bike because a lot of times I'm on the gravel on the side.
2: Right. All the way over, right.
15: Yeah, yeah. And so, and then sometimes, you know, walking against traffic for some of it. So like,
2: And I have done that. I've ridden my bike against traffic. Do you ever do that at all or not?
16: No.
2: Okay.
16: I'd be very apprehensive about doing that.
2: Yeah. I've only done it in a couple of spots, but they were spots where I didn't feel comfortable mm-hmm. going with traffic because of the narrowness of the shoulder or the angle of the hill or something like that. Well, I want to end it, but I think you guys are great, and I love the aspect that we're sitting here talking about all of this while we're all doing it. I think that's really great. Lars, where are you from?
15: Oklahoma.
2: And where are you ultimately going?
15: I'm hoping to hike at least the PCT down through the Sierras. I think that'd be a good spot to end the hike. And then after that, it just really kind of depends. If I feel tired of adventure to find a job or go visit family, or you know, I've also got thoughts about going and hiking the Colorado Trail right afterwards. It just depends on what the fire season's like.
2: Wow.
15: I post some stuff on social media. It's Lars Goes Far on mostly Instagram and TikTok, but I'm on other things. But
2: great. And I'm TaylorNichols.bikelife.
15: I was actually going to mention, because you were talking about infrastructure, is that you'll experience it on your way south, and maybe you saw some of it. They recently announced that they're building a bike-only trail from Eureka, California, down to San Francisco.
2: Yeah. Wow. No, I have not heard that. I have ridden on parts of it, probably, but not the whole thing, no.
15: If you went through like Eureka, you probably saw like brand new, nice stuff.
2: I did.
15: Most of the times I've done bike tours, that's all been torn up and been construction. But apparently they're planning to stretch that all the way down. So there is, at least in some areas, there's like plans of developing it more into something.
2: Wow. Well, that's huge. I think that would be a game changer because Eureka is a little bit of a hard scrabble town. And, you know, the more investment we have in a city like that, the better. Hugh, where are you from, and where are you ultimately going?
16: I'm from Seattle. I left a week ago. I've got a train ticket with my bike back from San Luis Obispo in about 3 weeks.
2: Right, okay.
16: And so my goal was to take a little more than 3 weeks and do this trip and then go back to the the comforts of regular routine in life.
5: Yeah, sure. Well, thank you all very much both for talking on Bike Talk.
15: Thank you.
16: Thank you.

0: Call of Duty. But I also want to thank Jake Hess, Henry the Good Samaritan, and Lars and Hugh.
1: There was also Robin Pam, Claire Amable, and Brett Thurber, and Dixon Galvez Searle.
0: All right. And we always want to thank our regulars, Julie Richard, Josh Haglund, Kevin Burton, Lindsay Sturman, Stacey Randecker, and Amy Ziering.
1: Do you have a quote?
0: Just going back to Lindsay's quote, bikers are the best people.
1: Yeah.
0: And yours?
1: Yeah, I just want to replay a quote from Brett Thurber from San Francisco.
2: We are the future of transportation in California, so we got to have to start acting like it.
1: We got to act like it.
0: Yeah.
1: We got to be proactive.
0: And to me, that means riding your bike.
1: Yeah. Thanks for representing, Taylor.
0: Thank you, Nick. Good show.
1: Ride safe. Did it again.
0: That was perfect. Cool, man.
1: And that was Bike Talk. If you have a story, a tip, or a topic, head over to biketalk.org and send us a message. Talk again next week.

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3: It sounds so sweet, it's hard to beat. Jug band music certainly is a treat to me. Join DJ Wayne Hagen, founding member of the California Jug Band Association, in a celebration of jug band music from 1924 to tomorrow. Explore the history, bands, and personalities that are this homegrown music. Before there was rock and roll, there was jug band music.

like some Latin lover on late night TV. Smiling right there with her head on my shoulder. Jennifer Johnson, she's looking right at me. It must have been summer, 1967.

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Hey, kiss me quick, 'cause the red light is flashing. Flashing on Jennifer Johnson.

forever for Jennifer Johnson and me. 3/4 quarter of a black and white portrait.

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1: Hi, I'm Gloria Tristani. 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

For discussion about Davis events, people, and subjects, listen to Davisville, hosted by Bill Buchanan. 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
5: I'm not dead.
2: Here. He says he's not dead.
4: Yes, he is.
5: I'm not.
2: He isn't?
4: Well, he will be soon. He's very ill.
5: I'm getting better.
6: No, you're not. You'll be stone dead in a moment.
2: Oh, I can't take him like that. It's against regulations.
5: I don't want to go on the car.
6: Oh, don't be such a baby.
2: I can't take him.
5: I feel fine.
4: Well, do us a favour.
2: I can't.
4: Well, can you hang around a couple of minutes? He won't be long.
2: No, I've got to go to Robinson's. They've lost 9 today.
4: Well, when's your next run?
2: Thursday.
5: You think I'll go for a walk?
4: You're not fooling anyone, you know. Look, there's no something you can do.
5: I feel happy. I feel happy.
3: Ah, oh, thanks very much.
2: Oh, Joel. See you on Thursday.
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0: Bicycles per second.
1: Bicycles? 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
0: Bicycles sounds better.
1: The FCC might get angry.
0: Who?
1: The Federal Cycle Commission.
0: Think they listen?
1: Probably not. After all, this is...
0: KDRT in Davis, California.
2: Do you want to hear more indie rock? Sure, we all do. So tune in Fridays at 2 p.m. for A Constant Grin. It's a 30-minute sampling of indie rock derived from the 90s and 2000s that's guaranteed to tickle your indie itch in a decidedly pleasant manner. Or your money back. No questions asked. Well, maybe a few questions.

I'm Lauren Cole Norton at the Delta of Venus stage at Davis Music Festival 2013. 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

0: This is side two. If you want to play the record from the beginning, please turn over. Do not play this side if you want side one. This is side two.
1: We would like to apologize to purchasers of the executive version of this record for the peremptory nature of that announcement. The brusque tone was intended for buyers of the cheaper version.

0: We're out here at Davis Community Pool with 95.7 Davis KDRT, where the grassroots grow.
1: My pappy said, son, you're going to drive me to drinking if you don't stop driving that hot rod Lincoln. Have you heard the story of the hot rod race when the Fords and the Lincolns were setting the pace? That story is true, I'm here to say, cause I was driving that Model A. It's got a Lincoln motor and it's really souped up, and that Model A body makes it look like a pup. It's got 8 cylinders and use them all. Got overdrive, just won't stall. With 4 barrel carbs and a dual exhaust and 411 gears, you can really get lost. Got safety tubes, but I ain't scared. The brakes are good and tires fair. Pulled out of San Pedro late one night, the moon and the stars were shining bright. We was driving up old Grapevine Hill, passing cars like they were standing.

Sudden, in a wink of an eye, a Cadillac sedan passed us by. I said, boys, that's a mark for me. By then, the taillight was all you could see. Now, the fellas all ribbed me for being behind, so I thought I'd make that Lincoln unwind. Took my foot off the gas, and man alive, I shoved it on down into overdrive. Well, I wound it up to 110. My speedometer said that I'd hit top end. My foot was glued like lead to the floor. That's all there is. There ain't no more. Now the boys all thought that I'd lost my sense, and them telephone poles looked like a picket fence. They said, slow down, I see spots. The lines on the road just look like dots. We took a corner, side swiped the truck, and I crossed my fingers just for luck. 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

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Don't you know by then we'd be low on gas. 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
2: I am dying by inches from not having anybody to talk to about insects.
3: That's knowledge right there. That's Turk and Caicos. Turk and Caicos all the way to China type knowledge right there.
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4: What do Cupid, Justin Timberlake, and malaria have in common?
3: We do clown. I ain't gonna lie. We're walking out. We clown. We clown people. I'm not gonna lie. I'm sorry. I'm not perfect here.
1: Yes, public access is important.
4: Davis, California.
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0: am vengeance. 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
2: Except for a small blip in the 60s, the music DJ Wayne Hagen enjoys has always been out of style. What will he play this week? Bluegrass? Blues? All country? 1920s old time? Americana? What's that? Favorite singers, songwriters, and instrumentalists? Or that 60s stuff? 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
1: The FCC might get angry.
0: Who?
1: The Federal Cycle Commission.
0: Think they listen?
1: Probably not. After all, this is...
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0: Darius Babazade on the saxophone. Yo, Darius. 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

0: Just hanging out with all of you and feeling really connected to my community. 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And the people beyond, and all of us are all together now. 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And when our hearts are broke, remember, love is thicker than smoke.
1: That's why we love you.

And here's some Jason Bolin, joined by Sonny Sweeney. Let's see if I can get back to that. I was looking earlier. May end up playing something a little bit different. How's that? Let's see where we are. Here we are. Sorry about that. Just getting a little... I'm working it together here. Man, hold on.

0: Well, a cop pulls in a pancake house in Texas. Yeah, he orders up two cups to go.
1: And then he tells the waitress, you know, sweetheart, I just found a body. Some old guy who was famous

That's Daryl Scott in a bluegrass band from his album of his from 2023 called Old Caneback Rocker, covering Crosby, Stills, and Nash's Southern Cross. Those harmony background vocals you heard, that's John Cowan. He's the vocalist for the Nitty Gritty Dirt Band, among others. Really, really like that version. I heard CSN's version of it over the weekend, and I thought I'd go with Daryl Scott, just one of the greatest singer-songwriters out there right now. Jason Boland and the Stragglers, joined by Sonny Sweeney, did I Don't Deserve You off his Hard Times Are Relative album from 2018. Tom Russell, joined by Dave Alvin and Katie Moffitt, doing a live version of Haley's Comet off Tom Russell's 1997 album, The Long Way Around. The Pine Leaf Boys did Wild Side of Life. Pine Leaf Boys are great. They're no longer together. Well, they might have some version of them together, but back then it was Wilson Savoy playing that accordion, Courtney Granger playing the fiddle, Cedric Watson also playing accordion, and just a super group that toured all over the place, based out of Louisiana. But just really, really fine, fine Cajun music. And Daryl Scott ended it with Southern Cross. The show is a Twine Thang. My name is Dirk. The station, KDRT-FM, 95.7 in Davis, California. KDRT.org online and Twine Thang, T-H-A-N-G, via the podcast. If you're new to the show, that first set probably gave you a good taste of what we do here at a Twine Thang. I usually take the first set to sort of set my own mood. I never have a plan when I come in here. I got a lot of music, but I'm not really quite sure what direction the show is going to take. So you get a little bit of everything in there. A little bit of bluegrass, a little bit of Cajun, and some live music. And we'll see where the show goes. Anyways, I hope your day, hope your morning, hope your night, hope your week, hope your summer, everything is just going right for you these days. We're going to get back into the music with a little Dolly Parton.

0: day.
1: One evening as the sun went down and the jungle fire was burning, down the track came a hobo hiking, and he said, "Boys, I'm not turning. I'm headed for a land that's far away, beside the crystal fountains. So come with me, we'll go and see the Big Rock Candy Mountains. In the Big Rock Candy Mountains, there's a land that's fair and bright, where the handouts grow on bushes, and you sleep out every night.

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Sorry about that. I cut off about the last 3 seconds of the song. I apologize. Delbert McClinton doing I Used to Worry off his Never Been Rocked Enough album from 1992. And I just love that line. I used to worry about being rich and skinny till I wound up poor and fat. Great, great writer, Delbert McClinton. Joe Ely started us off with Dallas, one of his, well, probably best-known tunes, doing off his Live at Antone's album from 2000. Buddy Holly and the Hollies doing Peggy Sue Got Married. It's off an album from 1996 called Not Fade Away, Remembering Buddy Holly, and it's a bunch of covers. And this one's interesting, and it's the first cut on here, and it's Buddy Holly and the Hollies, and somehow they sort of put this together using his vocals and then put together a more modern version of the Hollies. And a lot of the vocals you hear on that are actually Graham Nash. Great, great album. The Flatlanders, Jimmy Dale Gilmore, Joe Ely, and Butch Hancock doing The Way We Are off their album Hills and Valleys. A little more Joe Ely, joined by Todd Snyder off that same Not Fade Away, Remembering Buddy Holly album, doing Oh Boy, and Delbert McClinton ending it with I Used to Worry. The show is a Twine Thang. My name is Dirk. The station, KDRT-FM 95.7 in Davis, California, KDRT.org online, and Twine Thang, T-H-A-N-G, via the podcast. 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Another great show we got here at KDIRT is the Yolo County Breakdown with your host, Rocky Outcrop. 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If you want to know about replays, go to kdrt.org. You can do the same thing for a Twang Thing or any other show here. 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And Rocky does a great job of keeping track of what he plays and immediately putting up his playlist, something I aspire to, but don't do quite as well as he does. Anyways, we're into the last half hour. Here's some Steve Earle, joined by Lucinda Williams.

And that's a brand new song from Hayes Carl called Progress of Man off his recently released album, which I forgot to get, forget the name of the album. Steve Earle joined by Lucinda Williams doing You're Still Standing There, an old one off Steve Earle's I Feel All Right album from 1996. Tom Russell, Who's Gonna Build Your Wall off his great, great album from 2007, Wounded Heart of America. Charlie Crockett did a brand new song of his off Dollar a Day, his brand new album, Crucified Son. Can't get enough of that song, and Charlie Crockett just keeps putting out the records. Sarah Jarosz doing Runaway Train off her Polaroid Lovers album. Jim Lauderdale did This Changes Everything off an album of the same name. Joel Saunier did Matilda off his album The Real Deal. And Hayes Carl ended it with Progress of Man. I got to get out of here. Hope you've enjoyed the show. Hope you've enjoyed the music. If you're listening to us live, it's early morning. I hope I help you get your day started. And the end is in sight one way or another. I'm going to take you out with one that I'm going to dedicate to our president. And I'll see you back here next week on the radio, everybody. Take care of yourselves. Bye-bye.

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1: I'm Dr. Anthony Lizowitz, and this is Climate Connections. Research shows that electric vehicles are far less likely to catch fire than gas-powered cars, but firefighters must be prepared even for unlikely events. So Jack Foltz of Safety and Security Consultation Specialists provides EV safety training to first responders in his home state of Minnesota and beyond. In his classes, he teaches trainees how EVs work.
2: A lot of the responders don't understand how these vehicles are put together, the amount of safeties that are built into them. They're actually an extremely safe vehicle.
1: Then they learn how to respond to emergencies involving EVs. They're shown how to disable the cars and what to do in the rare case an EV does catch fire.
2: The tactics we need to use to extinguish or control this fire are different than what we're used to using on an internal combustion engine car.
1: For example, he says firefighters must know where an EV battery is housed.
2: Most commonly, it is underneath the car, so just trying to cool that.
1: Volt says that as EVs rapidly gain popularity, first responders need to know how to handle them.
2: If we know the hazards and we know how to control them, we can be very safe when we're working with any incident.
1: Climate Connections is produced by the Yale Center for Environmental Communication. To learn more about climate change, visit climateconnections.org.

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I'm Ray Kay, coming to you live from the Jeff Shaw Studio every Thursday from 3 to 5. Just got through Memorial Day weekend, our unofficial start of summer, so I'm going to unleash the huge backlog of summer tunes I've been sitting on during our long, cold Davis winter. So grab a cold beverage, hit the hammock, enjoy a couple hours of sunshine and salt air.

Welcome back to Dashboard Diaries on KDRT FM in Davis, California. I'm Ray Kay, basking in the glow of the radio console, working on my Studio 10. We kicked off the hour with three in a row from the Beach Boys. First up was That's Why God Made the Radio, title track from 2012's 50th anniversary album, and the last collaboration between the Brian Wilson and Mike Love factions of the band. Next was Stoked. That was off of Surfin' USA, released in 1963. And then the classic California Girls off Summer Days from 1965. We followed with some classic Sly and the Family Stone with Hot Fun in the Summertime, released in 1969, just ahead of their breakthrough appearance at Woodstock. And we closed the set with California Sun by the Rivieras from 1964. Right now we got the Sandals with the theme from Endless Summer playing in the background. 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
1: The show is Dashboard Diaries. I'm Ray Kay. And at the top of that set, we heard Unit 4 Plus 2 out of Hertfordshire, England, with Concrete and Clay from 1965. Followed by Marlena Shaw doing California Soul, released in 1969. Next, we heard the Mavericks in Summertime, When I'm With You. That was originally released in mono in 2015, but we heard the stereo re-release that came out last year. And we followed with Yola Tingo's cover of Cat Stevens' Here Comes My Baby, released in 1990, and then The Lovin' Spoonful, Summer in the City, from 1966. That set ended with The Drifters and Under the Boardwalk, circa 1964. And we've got the soaring strings of Percy Faith and his orchestra, and the theme from A Summer Place, dating back to 1959. The award-winning Davis Farmers Market connects the community with local farmers, artisans, and live entertainment. 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

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That last set kicked off with Mungo Jerry doing In the Summertime from 1971. And then we heard Beach Party Tonight, Annette Funicello's theme from the film that launched a most excellent beach party movie genre that lasted way too long. Next up, we heard New Jersey's own The Young Rascals with Groovin' from 1967, followed by Weezer and Island in the Sun off their 2001 self-titled album, and The Motels from Berkeley with the incredible Martha Davis on vocals doing Suddenly Last Summer, released in 1983. We followed that up with Summertime by The Sundays that came out in 1997, and man, I still love listening to Harriet Wheeler's vocals. She was good. Hard to believe she and her husband shut it down right at the peak of their powers and decided to go raise a family instead. They were pretty good. So we closed it out with Summer's Over by Jordana and TV Girls from 2021. And Tesco Del Rey is in the background with Peer Pressure from 1994. 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

Oh, yeah. This is Rick Hay with Dashboard Diaries on KDRT. That last set kicked off with So Nice, Summer Samba from Astrud Gilberto, dating back to 1967, and by request from Peter Pastore, Summer Wine, an exceptional duet by Nancy Sinatra and Lee Hazelwood. We cleansed our palates with Summertime Blues from Eddie Cochran, released in 1958. And then we heard a nice, long, slow jam from War, doing Summer from 1976. We got the Sadies doing the 3B from the soundtrack of Tales of the Rat Faint in the background.

Okay, we're back. This is Dashboard Diaries on KDRT FM Low Power. We kicked off that last set with End of Summer from Tame Impala out of Australia. That was released last year. And then Chuck Prophet, Summertime Thing from 2002. Next up was Johnny Rivers doing Summer Rain from 1968, followed by Palisades Park by Freddie Cannon, dating all the way back to 1962. And we closed it with Donovan doing Sunshine Superman from 1966. And right now we've got the Marquettes doing Out of Limits from 1964. Tree Davis works to keep our community green, clean, and cool by partnering with our community in enhancing and expanding our urban forest. 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

summer's day, when I thought I'd lay myself down to rest in a big field of tall grass. I lay there in the sun and felt it caressing my face as I fell asleep and dreamed. I dreamed I was in a Hollywood movie, and that I was the star of the movie. This really blew my mind, the fact that me, an overfed, long-haired, leaping gnome,

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And then I heard her say, one more time.

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In her hand was a bottle of wine, in the other a glass. She poured some of the wine from the bottle into the glass and raised it to her lips.

Hello there. We kicked off that last set with I and Mick by Desmond Dekker and the Aces, a hit for them back in 69. Next up was Toots and the Maytals with Celia from their 2007 Light Your Light LP. And then another one from War, this time with Eric Burden singing lead, Spill That Wine from 1970. Followed up with The Fifth Dimension doing Stone Soul Picnic, released back in 68. And we closed with Good Vibrations, that anthem to summer from the Beach Boys. Brian Wilson's production spanned 20 recording sessions across 4 studios over 7 months, and it was finally released in October of 1966. I think it gets treated like just any other oldie these days, but it really was groundbreaking in its time. We're going to run out the clock with Blue Room from Sonny Rollins, the saxophone colossus, who passed away at 95 on Monday. As always, thanks for hanging with me for a couple hours. Join Dashboard Diaries Live every Thursday at 3 and replays Wednesdays at 10. This is Ray Kay signing off. I'll see you back here next week. Until then, stay cool.

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And what is the topic today? Getting along with your love partner, your wife, your husband, in times of exceptional stress and strain, particularly. So I suppose it's about getting along with your partner at all times. And the fact is that if you can do so in a health-minded way, when things are going reasonably okay, it becomes a little bit easier to deal with the difficulties that come along in times of exceptional stress and strain, as I said a moment ago. And since we have been dealing for some time now with a pandemic, it has restricted our freedom of going to places like the office and the grocery store and places of that sort. And so people are together more than ever, at least in many instances they are. And so let's look at how to get along with your love partner, whether you are officially married or not, is not the point. The point is that if you are living with someone whom you have loved at some point and possibly still care about in a loving way, we hope, what are some of the common factors? For example, I will read you two short stories or questions that have been sent of two couples. The first one is from a person who says, we've been married 14 years. We have two children of school age. The person says they would rate their relationship on a scale of 0 to 10, usually from a 4 to a 6. However, the person who sends the question says our differences have never been resolved.

separating. And so what should we do? And of course, the person adds, financially, it is not possible to separate at the moment. And it is understandable that we are all faced with various circumstances for which we are not as well prepared as we would like to have been. And it does pose some challenges, and it invites us to refine our ways to deal with the this and the that of life, whether the going is going well or whether the goings-ons are particularly demanding and difficult. So in the course of this hour, I'll share some tips, and I hope that it will be, I trust that it will be usable and understandable and practical. And I will offer you several tips. It doesn't mean that you can change or refine to the max your way of dealing with yourself and your partner overnight. However, it means that you can have that as a goal. And what I offer is a little bit like a map or a frame, or it's like a GPS that tells you, here are some of the things that you might want to consider if you want to get where you want to go. If what you want is a relationship where love is a principle in the relationship, where you love and care about each other no matter what, and you manage to resolve differences, because differences will happen sooner or later, they will. And it is important and valuable and necessary to be prepared to deal with these differences in a practical yet mutually considerate kind of way. The relationship needs to work for both. Some people I came to know a while back, I've written a book. It's titled Conscious Loving. The subtitle is The Journey to Co-Commitment, a way to be fully together without giving up yourself. Just the cover tells you a whole lot about what is necessary to make a relationship work. The how to do it, well, that's another story, and it's good to read between the cover and the back page. And the authors are Gay Hendricks and Kathleen Hendricks. Both are PhDs, and both do a number of workshops in various parts of the world about the subject of how to refine one's way of being in a relationship so that the relationship stands a better chance of having lasting power. Many people end up being divorced, and it might have been needed. Nothing much could be done. Yet it's my impression that in many instances, if two people had goodwill, both of them, in spite of differences, and some practical assistance, guidance along the way, they may have been able to, quote, work it out in a way that is mutually satisfying, and therefore may be able to have one of the best relationships they could ever have imagined. So stay tuned. I'll tell you a little more about Kathleen and Gay Hendricks and some of their recommendations. And then I'll come up with four or five things you might very well wish to think about.

So, a reminder, the topic today is getting along with your love partner, whether you've been together a short time or a long time. Getting along in times, particularly in times of exceptional stress and strain, and the year 2020 and our entrance into the year 2021 certainly fits those that description, exceptional stress and strain. However, the thing to always think about, know, and remember is that just because

Because there is exceptional stress and strain does not necessarily require that you be a victim of those circumstances. But instead, if you have developed certain traits, characteristics that can lead to better understanding of oneself and one another, you might be able to do just fine and say, well, my goodness, what a good job we are doing, what a great job we have done, and how wonderful it is to have one another as love partners. So from the book and some from my knowledge of Kathleen and Gay Hendricks, one thing that has stood out for me, three questions or three things necessary in a relationship and of any sort, actually. And it's very simple until you begin to look at it more closely and you say, ah, there's something here for me to consider. Three necessities. One, feel your feelings. Two, tell the truth. Three, live up to your agreements. So let's talk a little bit about what that means, feel your feelings. It is important that you have some clarity about yourself so that you know what you're experiencing. You are tuning into your body, you are tuning into your mind and heart, and you know what you are feeling, and you know how to express it in a way that is not accusatory, that is not blaming or faulting the other, but rather speaking about how it is for you. And that clarity requires the reflection time by yourself with no accompaniment of technical marvels of one sort and another, but rather quiet time, reflective time, saying, what's going on with me? What am I feeling? And how can I tell the truth? And there are two pieces to that. One piece is the self-confidence to know with clarity what it is that you're experiencing and what you want to share with your partner. And also the other, which is vitally important, is that you feel safe with this partner and this partner feels safe with you in sharing in confidence, if you will remember, some of what he or she is experiencing. Telling the truth requires a commitment already agreed upon that you will not tell best friends or other people, and that you feel safe, that you will not be accused of whatever it is that your partner could think of when you are saying, I'm scared, or I'm frightened, or I am angry, or I'm disturbed, or I'm disappointed, whatever it is that the partner knows to hear that this is what's going on for you, therefore it's your reality. And it's not a question whether you should feel that way or you should not feel that way. It's a question of that partner feeling safe enough to tell you how he or she feels in that moment. And living up to your agreements means that your actions reflect what you say, the values that you present. I love you no matter what, does not stop at a representation by words, but it continues with the actions. And it's about being a caring person in all and any circumstances. Knowing how to be assertive and clear and strong, yet considerate at the same time. So those are one-liners, if you will, that I hope you can remember. And maybe if you have paper on hand and you're not driving your car, you could write these three necessities in any relationship that is of any virtue, of any value. Feel your feelings, tell the truth, and live up to your agreements. In other words, if you said, I do, know what you said, I do too. If you said you would do something, then do it. So that you are living up to your agreements. The agreements are made with your partner, but they're also made with yourself, that you are saying, I commit myself to honor my words. And so if I said I would do something to the best of my ability and within a reasonable time already agreed upon or considered with caution,
I will be doing it. I will not keep postponing doing whatever I agreed to do, because that increases your partner's stress and strain. And if you love yourself and if you love someone else, then neither would you like to add to your own stress and strain, nor would you like to add stress and strain to your partner's state of mind and heart. Think about those three. They are most valuable. And they come from Kathy Kathlyn and Gay Hendricks. And I recommend their book, Conscious Loving. It's a book that can be read in, oh, short chapters and discussed with your partner, so that for those of you who are brave enough to do that, you can have an agreement that says, let's use this book or another book about relationships. Let's read it and then let's discuss it, listening to one another instead of arguing about which one of us is right. Got that? Stay tuned. I'll be right back.

Welcome back. And if you are just now joining the program, you're listening to Heart with Dr. G. That's me. And the topic today is getting along with your love partner, even and particularly in times of exceptional stress and strain. So how do you make that happen? Feel your feelings, tell the truth, and live up to your agreements. Let's break it down a little bit in a way that hopefully is significant for you and makes a difference in your understanding and your practice. Concepts of any sort have some merit and value, but only are valid when they come to life, when you live in accord with the concepts that you have agreed are rightful action and rightful thought for you. So, first item in any relationship is the big R. And you might say, what's that? Sometimes people say, well, the most important ingredient is to love each other. Well, I'll say much of the time, what is considered love is that first kind of wild excitement about someone. I think it's called lust, whether it's physical lust or mental or emotional lust, the belief that you may have found the right partner and you may have someone who is going to be along your side for the rest of your life, etc. And the fact is that the most important ingredient, perhaps the first one at least that comes to mind, is respect without exception. Respecting requires that you respect yourself so that you can respect your partner and all the people whom you encounter in your life. And part of respect might include, if you think about it, making a commitment, a respectful commitment to yourself of being your best you. And being willing to get help or get guidance or get sources of inspiration so that you can refine the way you are in your life in general, in your relationships in general, whether it's with friends or coworkers, and particularly in your relationship with your loved one, and that you are willing to, and it's not an overnight kind of event that takes place, because we have chapters in our lives where we face a different phase of life, a different phase of what it is that motivates us, that gets us to be of interest. And so it's an ongoing kind of journey about knowing oneself and knowing what's principal perspectives and values are, and then how to live within the parameters of those values, being your own authentic self, your real self. And you might say, well, I am my own, I'm always my real self. Well, it could be that you are, but it could be that you've accepted what was said to you as a young child or as a young adult, what people have said to you that may not have been based in full truth. It may have been their opinion, which may have been flavored by their culture, the time in history, their beliefs, religious and otherwise. And so it's necessary as an adult to do some deeper reflection to say, what did I take in my younger years that I want to hang on to, because that was good stuff that will help me live life well and be a good companion in all my relationships, and particularly in my love relationships. Yet at the same time, that I will let go of beliefs that are not mine, are not necessarily true, and yet I've come to believe them to be true, and it's getting in my way to be fully my own authentic, genuine, and warm-hearted self. And that's where getting some inspiration, whether it's from people you've known,
It's always good to do review, and it's easy to distinguish the things that were negative about people we've known in the past. It's a little more difficult at times to say, even from them, were there some positives that I might want to hang on to? And or who else did I know when I was growing up, when I was a school-aged child, when I was a young adult, when I was a young child or a young adult, or in prime in relationships in the in my 20s? And what is it that I left behind so that I, because somebody had an opinion about me and I took their word as full truth? And so it takes a little bit of guidance, and it can be obtained by looking at what you like in other people's relationships. And it's always good to have someone who can give you guidance, whether it's a psychotherapist, perhaps, someone who is not invested in sharing much about their own experience, who are not going to change the subject too well if you only knew about me, but who are able and know how to hear you and consider what you're saying. So that's the first one, and it's called respect. And the first, second one, and they are not necessarily in order of importance, is consideration and compassion. That, especially when you think of yourself, I wrote a poem at some time, and I don't think I have it around. And if I do, I would, if I did, I would read it to you. I will sometime, perhaps. It's about getting, instead of being faulted, to be toasted for the fact that you got where you are now, and that's already an accomplishment. Maybe the way you've done it at times was splendid, and maybe at times it wasn't so great, and somebody got hurt. Maybe you, maybe others, maybe both. Yet at the same time, you got to this point, and can you toast it yourself? Can you toast yourself for it and say, hey, I got this far. I did some things reasonably well, and I'm open-minded and open-hearted to refine the way I deal with this, that, and the other thing, which is the unexpected that comes along my path. And are you willing to be considerate and compassionate, knowing that your partner has been impacted by what he or she has experienced in their childhood life or their young adult life? And it's not about being right or being wrong. It's about being kind and being caring and say, and being able to say, tell me more about you. I'd like to know what life was like when you were growing up, what life was like when you had your first entrance into the adult world, and what kind of values do you believe in? And I'm all ears, literally. All ears, which means you don't interrupt, you don't interfere, you don't compare, and heaven forbid you don't try to fix a problem that has not been presented to you as, here is a problem I have, I'd appreciate your thoughts about it. Even when someone says that, oftentimes they simply want to tell you all about the difficulty they're facing. So considering the impact on your partner of childhood years, young adult years, and being compassionate at all times, no matter what. How about that? Stay tuned. I'll be right back.

A little bit like this music, perhaps. Perhaps you might like to have your relationship or relationships with friends and co-workers and children and family to run smoothly, a little bit like this music. And music has a way of reminding us to be in the flow. And how do we do that? So I'd like to share with you about some of the programs on KDRT before we continue with our topic. And one program that I'd like to bring to your attention is titled Nameli o Hawaii with Beth Post. It is a program of tropical music, Hawaiian music, just a reminder of the waves of the sea coming and going. They are like the breath. They come and they go, and they are in flow, sometimes lightly, sometimes more significantly, yet they are in flow. The program, Nā Mele o Hawaii, is heard on Thursdays from 2:30 to 4:30, and it's replayed Saturdays from 10 till 12 p.m. Nā Mele o Hawaii with Beth Post.

And for those of you who might be just tuning in, you're listening to Heart with Dr. G. Today's topic is getting along with your love partner in times of exceptional stress and strain. If the relationship had its problems and were never resolved before this pandemic, it is likely that you will find yourself getting even more at odds with one another. And even relationships where people were doing just beautifully in the past, it's an extra stress and source of strain at this time. And it's good to refine all of one's concepts and our ability to function from a more caring position and a more aware position. At the beginning of this hour, I read two questions, one of a married couple, 14 years, one of people were living together and were not getting along and were thinking of separating but could not for financial reasons. And the fact is that what do they have in common? On the surface, it appears quite different. One couple has been married for quite a while and have children of school age, and the other couple is not even married and is thinking of possibly giving up on marriage or marriage to one another. And the fact is that what they have in common is that some of the values that I'm talking about have not been agreed upon or practiced, and therefore they are having difficulty because of the additional strain in maintaining even the whatever there was the status quo in the past. So I'm sharing with you about respect, and I'm sharing with you about consideration, no matter what, and differentiating between a tendency to need to be right or to correct the other person, and a choice to be kind and caring no matter what. That doesn't mean when you are caring, it doesn't mean that you don't have strong beliefs yourself, which you may want to express to your partner. Yet at the same time, without imposing and pushing the partner to take on your beliefs, it's about listening to one another, which is the third item, by the way, on the list here. It's communication, no blame, wise speech. If you write anything down, write communication, no blame, wise speech. No blame. It doesn't matter what your partner is doing that you dislike or that is adding problems to the relationship. To point the finger to the other and to blame and fault only brings on more anger, more resentment, more distancing. Wise speech is about expressing yourself strongly when you need to, clearly and truthfully always, yet doing it without arguing, without fighting, without assuming, or without without attempting to be the winner in what you think of as a conversation, but really is an argument. And even if your partner seems to want to argue, at least taking responsibility for yourself and balancing, being the balancing factor, if you will, at least in yourself, a balanced way of expressing, no, you should, and it's because you, but rather being able to say, here's what I want, here's what I wish for, here's what I would like, here's what's important to me, and I want to share this information with you so that we can talk about our sameness and our differences. But first, we need to know where we are same in our values and our wishes and where we differ. We need to know, and I hesitate to say the word understand because it seems like we hardly ever fully understand another person, and yet we can make an effort to understand what it means to them. So if someone says, I like dogs, and the other one says, well, I like cats, to understand what is it that you enjoy so much about having a pooch
in your home or to your name? And what is it that you like so much about having a cat? And not focusing on what you don't like, even if they tell you a little bit about that, which might be of value as well, but focusing instead of here's what it does for me. And it's very difficult to come up with agreements, to negotiate towards an agreement, if and when you don't have full comprehension of what your own position is, what your own preference, what your own wish and value is, and what your partner's value and set of positive traits and preferences might be. Communication is a complex subject. Heaven, we get so happy when a little child says, Mama, Papa, or Daddy, oh my goodness, Grandma, Grandpa. And as they develop speech, we marvel at their capacity to identify people and things and objects and food. Along the way, we learn to express ourselves oftentimes in ways that disregard our own truth and most often disregard what is the nature of the potential impact on the other person. And that is about refining our consideration and our compassionate nature so that we are aware of practicing as best we can and learning how to practice wise and heartwarming speech, even when you need to say something that is strong. This is not ever going to work for me, is a strong statement. Yet at the same time, it doesn't need to be said by you're not okay, you're doing it wrong, it's all your fault. The moment you have a sense of your own index fingers sticking out in the direction of your partner, know that that is a good indicator to turn the index finger towards yourself and say, how can I practice wise speech? How can I say, I feel hurt when you speak to me in this way? So you still have referred to their behavior, but you have not pointed the finger. You've said, I feel misunderstood. I feel hurt. I find myself becoming angry when I hear you deciding what I need. It takes practice. It takes refinement. Books are available on that subject, but better still is being able to work with perhaps a therapist or someone who can guide you along, taking a class, for example, and practicing when it's easy so that it becomes more natural or more automatic when it's not so easy. And part of communication in any relationship is creating room for relationship review. Just like in a store, they do a yearly inventory, or they might do it even more often than that. So I'll talk about that in a moment. Stay tuned.

And here's about another program on KDRT 95.7 FM, Davis. Lois Richter does a very fine weekly program titled That's Life. The format is mostly interviews with topics such as Davis activities and groups, work and life choices, philosophy and theory, and in addition, birding, cooking, art, and other passions, she says. In fact, Lois occasionally breaks into music from ballads to the slack key sounds of Hawaii. But mostly, she says, we just talk. It's That's Life on Thursdays from 1 till 2, and the replays are on Sunday from 2 until 3 p.m. That's Life with Lois Richter.

And if you are just now tuning in, you're listening to Heart with Dr. G. And the topic today, the subject is getting along nicely, shall we say, warmly, lovingly with your love partner, even and particularly in times of exceptional stress and strain. So I'm giving you some tips that you might want to consider. If you put them down, write them down, and then say, okay, which of those I've already developed, and I applaud myself for that, and which of those have yet to be developed or need to be refined, and I will make it my business to refine that in me, not to point the finger at my partner and say, you should refine this in you. That is not the way to go, but rather to look back to oneself and say, how can I become the best me that I can be? In fact, that gets to one of the items that I would list in terms of what makes for a good relationship is positive self-care, PSC, no matter what. You are just as important as the next person, including your mate. And your mate is just as important as you are. And when we recreate that kind of balance that says every human person is of significance, and so it is more likely that we will be kind, caring, and considerate. And the word caring is part of the four C's that I consider and offer you as necessary for life. Calm, clear, confident, and caring. And each of those could be reviewed at length to see what it can mean to you, what it means to your partner, and how you can create and enhance your life together by being calm, no arguments, no fighting, no blaming, clear about what's true for you, confident, capable of speaking clearly and practicing wise speech, and caring at all times. That person who is now your mate has a background and a history of which you were not part. And therefore, they have been impacted by that. They might have been hurt or disappointed or faulted, or they may have ignored parts of themselves because there was no opportunity given because of one reason or another to develop a part of themselves. And that comes back to communication, developing the very fine art, A-R-T, and heart, H-E-R-T, of listening. However, listening is a two-way street. It's not enough to be a good listener. It's also good to be heard, to be listened to. And some people are better at it than others. And some people can develop that ability. And they may not be exactly like you in how they listen, but that's where the confident part comes in, where you can, when you can say to someone, I'd like to have an opportunity to share with you what's going on with me. Please just hear me. I'm not looking for counsel. I'm not looking for repairs or fix. And I'm not looking for a comparison with you. I may be interested in that at a later time. But for now, can you just hear me? And hopefully the person is able to say yes, and they will be living up to that agreement. All right. So positive self-care, no matter what, means that you have reflected, that you have done some deep breathing, and you know how to include that in your life, and that you take personal time to be with yourself so that you know yourself, you know what's going on with you, you know what it is that's going on that is important to attend to, and you know what is just noticeable, and yet it's not a big deal, and that you can describe or what is appropriate to yourself, and you can describe, not justify, how you are for someone else. You don't need to explain or justify yourself, but you might say, if you'd like to know something about me and what makes me like this, or what me
be particularly sensitive to this, I'm willing to tell you my story, how it took place. Now, if your story takes 45 minutes, then it's very difficult for someone to listen intently for that length of time. So if you can consolidate it a little bit, tuning in yourself to what is important out of this, not all the small details necessarily, but some details that were and are significant, so that you can describe in an appropriate way without explaining and without justifying, but rather you're saying, I am describing to you of my experience and therefore of the feelings that I have, the needs that I'm sharing with you. It's a fine art and heart to do that, and it does require that you have a commitment that says, first of all, I need to take good care of myself, not at the cost of my partner, but I certainly need to bring that to the relationship, even if it's a work in progress, because it's always going to be a work in progress. Think about that. I'll be right back. Stay tuned.

This music with a flute is a reminder about clarity, and that is one of the four C's: being clear, being calm, being confident, and being caring at all times. So I'm sharing with you about some of the traits that are common to relationships that last a long time and that mer have merit and value, that people still consider each other with loving and affection, even when they've been together for 10 years, 20 years, and 60 years and plus. So one more trait is that we all need positive reminders. Just because you know it doesn't mean that you're still practicing it. And in terms of positive reminders, I will consider two aspects in particular that I'd like to mention. It's always good at some point in life, and maybe more than once, to do some self-searching about generational beliefs. What came with your parents, with your grandparents, with the times when you were born? Especially if you are a person of years, it means that there have been a lot of changes in cultural norms and cultural values, perhaps, in the last many years. And so it might be good to be sensitizing yourself to what values were being presented to you as norms, so that you know whether or not this is still working for you, and that you have looked inside yourself to say, what are my positive and personal? Positive meaning health-minded. What are my values? What are my traits and the traits that represent those values? And how well practiced am I, or am I willing to be or become, in practicing positive values that include respect, communication, and wise speech, and positive self-care? It all goes together if you stop and think about it. It's a little bit like looking at a plant and saying, what does it need? It's a combination of factors that will make this plant grow and bloom, or not grow and not bloom, and possibly nearly die. However, even with plants, I'm always delighted when I see a plant that looks like, this one is gone. It's a goner. And yet, with a little water and sunshine, it comes back to life. So sometimes it's like that with relationships. As I said a while ago, some relationships are just not ever going to work. And you may have that belief at this moment, some of you listening. Yet at the same time, if you start putting some of those principles at work for yourself and for within the confines of the relationship, even if your partner stays just as he or she is, you might find that there's more space for you to be you, and therefore you are better at being an appropriate companion, even to someone who is still struggling rather significantly. And you are in better shape to make decisions at some point whether this is a relationship that you want to sustain or whether you need to let go because it is harmful and hurtful and it doesn't appear as if there is no room for change and improvement. But that takes time and the willingness for one person to become all that he or she can be. And that's not demanding perfection for one's from oneself, but rather saying, I want to be a work of art or heart and heart in progress, so that whether I'm 20 or 40 or 60 or 80 or 100 years of age, I am still a work in progress, and I'm wanting to be aware. I'm wanting to be calm. I'm wanting to be clear. I'm wanting to be confident, and I always want to be caring about myself and about others, whoever they are. Everybody has a story that goes way beyond what you know about them, even your partner and possibly even yourself.
Oftentimes, it's in times of stress and strain that we, when we are feeling more vulnerable, when we are more likely to say, look, I'd like to trust you with some information because it's important that you might want to know about this, or I'd like to tell you about this. Are you willing to simply listen for the time being without attempting to make any changes? So that's what I've shared with you in this hour. And the items that I've shared is about the value, the necessity of respect, no matter what, of you being your best you or being on the path, being considerate and compassionate, no matter what, also. Communication does not include no blame and definitely large doses of wise speech, room for review, positive self-care at all times throughout your life, and positive reminders of the values that are life-sustaining, love-enhancing, and seeing how you can include that or more of that in your relationship. So I'd like, before I end the program, I'd like to mention again Kathleen and Gay Hendricks' book, Conscious Loving, and one statement in particular about three items necessary in any and all relationships. Number one, feel your feelings. Number two, tell the truth. And number three, live up to your agreements. And that third one is about respecting yourself and respecting the other person. If you said you'd do it because you care enough to live up to your own words. Telling the truth is not an opinion, but it's the truth that's of what's going on with you, how you're impacted by certain behaviors or certain circumstances in the world, and being able to create or enhance a sense of safety in the relationship. So it's safe to say, I'd like to tell you some things about me. Are you willing to hear me? And that you have an agreement about what that means. It does not include comparison, correction, fixing, etc. It includes full presence from the other, as you will give full presence when you are listening to your partner. And feel your feelings. Tune into your body. What goes on with you when such and such happen, or when these words are uttered? What does happen within yourself? And when you are aware of your body, because oftentimes a person will say, oh, that's no big deal. And yet their shoulders are suddenly hugging their earlobes. They are tight and tense and did not notice it. Whether it's in the shoulders that you see it, or in your belly, or your hands are like fists and you say, what's that all about? I thought I was okay. Thinking is a good thing. It's not the only thing there is to consider. There's the heart and the dantian, that place just below your belly button, which is in Taiji, the center of your being. It's like, what's my gut feeling about this? What's my heart feeling about that? And what is my thought about that? And sometimes we pay a lot of attention to the thoughts, not much, if any, to the heart, and none to the dantian, or to that gut intuitive sense, that truth-minded reality that is there within and that we choose to disregard. Feel your feelings, tell the truth, and live up to your agreements. Gems beyond compare.

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Well, hello, folks. I'm glad you're here. I'm Nancy Flagg, and I'm the host of the Cowboy Track Show, where we play authentic Western songs and cowboy poetry. Today's episode is called A Spring Thing, and you'll hear many pieces evoking a feeling of spring and newness and natural beauty and lightness. So get out your antihistamines if you need them, and we'll take a big relaxing breath as we head into spring with the Hot Texas Swing Band's Spring Has Come.

That was the Tallgrass Express. Oh, Ian Tyson wants to start singing already. That was the Tallgrass Express String Band with their Wildflower Reunion. Well, recently I received some surprising and wonderful news about the Cowboy Track Show. The show recently hit the top 20 of Apple Music podcast charts in Sweden. So I'm thrilled to hear that. And to all of my listeners, tack mina vänner. Thank you, my friends. And not only was the show in the top 20 in Sweden, but it also made the top 100 on the Japanese charts. Arigato watashi no tomodachi. And now back to the show with the great Ian Tyson's Springtime.

Well, that was a lively one. We started off with Mary Kay's The Roundup in the Spring, and the one we just heard was by the McDades, I'd Like to Be in Texas When They Round Up in the Spring. Same song, but such a different sound and feel to it. The McDades did their instrumental version with the boron and the whistle and all the Celtic feels. It was good. Good stuff. Anyhow, we're going to listen next to Lili Robert with her Blue Bonnet Breeze, followed by Diane Tribbett's recitation of Spring, A Cowboy's View. And then we'll continue our spring thing theme show with Lisa Hammer's Hanner's Springtime in the Rockies.

He dropped into the battered chair he kept out on the deck, untying the bandana that he wore around his neck. He contemplated on the fuss that people made each year when Old Man Winter took his leave and spring was drawing near. He'd heard it on the radio, and when he went to town, the talk about spring flowers and some bride's new wedding gown. Birds flying north, refreshing rains, spring cleaning underway, the buds on trees, and kids could now be sent outside to play. He wrestled with his muddy boots and tossed them both aside, then lit his evening cigarette and stretched his weary hide. He pondered on his ranch and chores with springtime closing in. The toughest season of the year for him would soon begin. 5 feet of snow had melted down to naught within a week, which left a lake-like pasture that encased a frozen creek. His cows had started calving, but to tend them in this mud was pert near suicidal when the mamas want your blood. They're calling for a week of rain, so he'll spend day and night calving heifers till his skin was wrinkled up and white. His dog won't pay attention. He's off chasing every bird, forgetting all about his job of helping with the herd. He listened to the coyotes that were coming out to sing their mating songs, which signified their breeding time each spring. He knew the pups were helpless, and their cries were so forlorn. But in his cowboy's mind, it meant more predators were born. The berry trees, now clad in such exquisite spring array, attracted deer from miles around to eat his corn and hay. And every kid that sent outside to get some fresh spring air must own some kind of ATV, 'cause they were everywhere. He knew the frost was coming up and potholes would appear. The roads will look like targets of some batty bombardier. Each fence post that he dug last fall had heaved a foot or two, and wires that were once stretched tight, the cows could now walk through. He'd sunk his wheeler in the mud, and next to it his truck. His skid steer and his tractor were still inhumed in the muck. The spring cleanin' here would have to wait till summer came around, 'cause mud he dragged in every day could weigh up by the pound. Though spring to him meant longer days of sun for working late, no longer cramming 14 hours into a measly 8, he knew that nature's wonders were the work of the Lord's hand in springtime as new life and blossoms graced his ranch and land.

That was Diane Tribbett with Spring, A Cowboy's View. Before we go on to Springtime in the Rockies, I wanted to just say that the Cowboy Track Show is broadcast from KDRT in Davis, and that there are lots of really interesting and great shows on the station's schedule. I just heard that there's a brand new one, which I haven't even heard yet. It's called Implosion, featuring the Beavis Franz, Nick Solomon of London. It's an hour of psychedelia, rock and folk and beat and jazz and punk, and a bit of chat, too. So I'm going to check it out myself and hope you do, too. So next up, Lissa Hanner, Springtime in the Rockies, and then Prickly Pear and the Cactus Corral, Waiting for Spring.

That was Prickly Pear and the Corral, Cactus Corral. Well, this is KDRT 95.7 FM in Davis, California, and you're listening to the Cowboy Track Show. And today is our special on spring. It's called A Spring Thing. I wanted to tell you a little bit about the Community Alliance with Family Farmers. They strive to build strong partnerships between family farmers and their communities. They foster local economic vitality, human and environmental health, and long-term sustainability of family farms. 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More information can be had at landbasedlearning.org. Well, we're going to hear an instrumental from Michael Vark. It's Springtime in Colorado, and then Mark Kerr with Bloom in Spring.

Well, we started off that set with Rusted Spurs West, Texas Bluebonnets, from their Tumbleweeds and Old Horses CD. Then Connie Caldor with Spring on the Prairie, and we just heard Chris Hillman, Wildflowers. And Chris Hillman, he was the, you know, he was once upon a time in the Flying Burrito Brothers and in the Desert Rose Band and other bands as well. We're going to go next to the Hot Texas Swing Band, When the Bloom is on the Sage. And then we will hear Springtime Polka, Vitek Elsnick Band, from their Made in Ohio CD. And if we have time, we might listen to a little bit of instrumental from Sourdough Slim, probably Rim Rock Ride, if there's time. So I thank you for tuning in today. I wish you a happy spring and happy trails to you.

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0: Well, hello again. You are listening to In the Key of Folk, and I'm Karen Lisi with you for the hour. And you are listening either online or on the radio. 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And I will just get off and say this to begin with, that the views expressed on In the Key of Folk do not represent necessarily the views of Davis Media Access or KDRT. So it's all me, folks, and hopefully we'll have a good hour here. I'm trying something different in the second half of the hour. I'm going to play music that reminds me of our natural life on the planet, and just reminder of where I had spent a couple of weeks ago up doing family business. But and I'm pardon for the static that's coming through. I'm not really sure what's causing that. So we'll continue, and we're going to start off with just a PSA that. A PSA, because it's good to have this little reminder all the time, every now and then. Okay, so what you're going to hear is a PSA that's brought to us by Carolyn Kendrick on her album Each Machine, and it's she's titled it When You Have the Chance.
1: In just days, our planet's population will cross a new threshold.
0: That's loud enough.
1: How will we answer when baby 8 billion is old enough to ask, what did you do for our world and for our planet when you had the chance?

Well, we just heard Doogie McLean and Singing Land, and that came from a compilation album that was put out by Putumayo in 1995. You might guess that it's called the Doogie McLean Collection. And he's still very active in the Scottish folk scene, and I guess I would call him a national hero. He's just given a lot to the country in terms of music and ethos. We started off the set again with something from Carolyn Kendrick's album, Each Machine. And it was actually a recording in the public domain of Antonio Guterres's secretary. Well, he was secretary general of the UN, and it was a statement that he made at the opening of the climate summit COP27. And just good every now and then to have that little public service announcement. Don't forget the trends and what we need to do to protect ourselves and the animals and life around us. So after that, we heard Lori Lewis and the Wood Thrush's song from her album Birdsong, which came out in 2002 from her label Spruce and Maple Music. And that was done for Audubon Canyon Ranch, which is a nonprofit organization of wildlife sanctuaries and centers for environmental ed. They were created in 1962, and you can find them at worldwideweb.egret.org if you're interested. But then we also moved on to Rita Hosking and her track Let the Land Find You from her album For Real, which came out in 2018. And aside from the topic, I was inspired to play that because I drove up to Grass Valley last Sunday to see Rita and Sean and the New Neighbors at a backyard concert up there, and it was just excellent. And I also wanted to note that Landy Lentz and his wife, the New Neighbors, are going to be at the Side Door in Sacramento this coming Saturday. So if you're interested, check out the Side Door schedule. And then we finished up that rather long set for me with Doogie McLean and Singing Land from the Doogie McLean Collection. And we're going to continue on now with more wildlife of sorts. we're going to start off this set with Crooked Tree from Molly Tuttle and the Golden Highway. And the album, of course, is Crooked Tree, which came out. Oh, I didn't put down what year that came out. So we'll just start with it. And it wasn't that long ago. And let's see, what do I need to do here? Oh, okay, there we go.

And you just heard Rhiannon Giddens with Chris Matthews and the Resistance Revival Chorus. I played that earlier this year, or last year, and when it came out. And it's a single. It was a single release, but I really like that and seemed like it was time to play it again. Before that, we heard another selection by Rita Hosking. She talked about this in her concert last weekend. She had done a set of 6 public service songs on climate change adaptation and mitigation, and that was funded in part by the California Arts Council, which is a state agency, through the Upstate California Creative Corps. And so that came out in 2024 for radio use. And this selection was I Am a Roving Ember, and the audience up in Grass Valley was very enthusiastic about the several that she did from that that album that was put out online. And they certainly know the danger of fire up there. So good advice in that for them and for us here, too. And then, of course, we started off the set with Molly Tuttle and the Golden Highway, Crooked Tree, from her Crooked Tree album. And now I'm going to tell you a little bit about what's going on here. And we would like you to please join us as we broadcast live from the Davis Pride Celebration. And that will be featuring performances by Noise Violation, the Sacramento Gay Men's Chorus, Matthew Balling and Friends, Bamba Fried Rice, plus there will be drag reviews, line dancing, and more. And that is all happening at Civic Center Park behind Davis City Hall, and that's at 6th and B Streets. And that's this coming Saturday, June 6th, beginning at 3:30 p.m. So if you can't attend in person, you can listen online at KDRT 95.7 FM, or you can listen online anywhere in the world at kdrt.org. And more details are available at davispride.org. So if you want to find out more, go to davispride.org. That'll be a good thing to do. I also would like to just mention the YOLO Bird Alliance. Speaking of birds and the wonderful Wood Thrushes song, we don't have wood thrushes here, but YOLO Bird Alliance, formerly known as the YOLO Audubon Society, advocates to preserve bird life and habitat in YOLO County. So to learn more about their education programs, field trips, program meetings, and special events and membership, you can visit YOLOBirdAlliance.org. And they do a lot of really good things here in Davis and the surrounding area. And then last but not least, I'd like to tell you about another program that's on today, later in the evening. And I think he was off for a while, but he's back. And that is Independent and Local with Sam Hawk. He features local unsigned artists and bands, including occasional short interviews with experts on interesting topics and current events. 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And with that, we're going to keep moving, and I'm going to do something a little bit different now. This is more of an adventure for me. So I remember that some years ago, at one point, Peter Schiffman and Bill Wagman on the Folk Brothers did something that they called Child Ballad Bingo, and they took the whole hour to play different versions of one of the child ballads. And Child was a recorder of music in Great Britain back in the I should have looked up exactly when, but I think late 1800s, early 1900s. He gathered songs and
made note of them and different versions of songs. And this particular song has many versions on both sides of the Atlantic. It's either the Trois Sisters, or the version I'm going to play is one by Gillian Welch and Dave Rawlings with David Steele. And it's from the album Songcatcher, music from and inspired by the motion picture of that name. And here it's called Wind and Rain, but it's the same story with many, there are many different versions. And I'm going to play that, and then I'm going to go on to ask you to listen to two versions of a more recent song. It's a song by Nancy Griffith, and it's on one of her albums, and then also The Real Sarahs did it recently when they were here in Davis for a yard concert. So I just thought I would like to compare them. It's not quite the same, but I'm just doing it for a set, not a whole hour. And Bill and Peter never did another child ballad bingo hour, but I kept waiting for one. So anyway, we'll start off with Wind and Rain by Gillian Welch and David Rawlings.

Well, that was a compilation. The second one there was Nancy Griffith doing her song. This is a compilation album, Country Gold, that came out in 1996, and it featured previously recorded songs from the 1980s, 1986 through 96. And again, that was Listen to the Radio, her original version of it. And I'm sure I have it on another album. It might be a little different, but this was the first of the albums I came across when I was looking through my stash. And then before that, we heard The Real Sarahs and Alex Degrassi doing Listen to the Radio on their album, Everything's Changed, that came out in 2024. And when I first heard this version, I thought that the lead singer was really channeling Nancy Griffith. Her voice sounded very similar, and the inflections did to me. But then when I listened to this one on Country Gold, Nancy seemed to have a tougher sound. So I don't know. What do you think? Do you ever listen to things to kind of compare their treatment? There's also a version that's done by Molly Tuttle, and I forget who else is singing it with her. It's on a tribute to Nancy Griffith, but I didn't include that. I thought I would stop with two. And then we started off the set again with Gillian Welch, David Rawlings, and David Steele, and Wind and Rain from the Songcatcher album, music from and inspired by the motion picture, and that came out in 2001 on Vanguard Records. So, moving on, we're going to do something, play something a little different now. A friend sent this to me. It was something that I actually thought I would probably never hear again, because Bill Wagman used to play it on, I know he played it on KDBS. I'm not sure about KDRT, but I haven't heard it for a long time, and it was sent to me so I could include it in something that we're working on. And it is Chris Stewart and Backcountry from their album Saints and Strangers doing 20 Naked Pentecostals in a Pontiac, which just really made me laugh when I first heard it. So here we go.

Okay, that's a short set, and I just want to go over that. You just heard David Francie's song, I Called It Love, from his album, The Breath Between, which came out in 2023. And then before that, you heard Chris Stewart and Backcountry with 20 Naked Pentecostals in a Pontiac. And I couldn't remember whether that was, I thought I remembered that it was true, but I decided I better look it up quickly. And if you want to know, then go to the TampaBay.com, a chase, a crash, and 20 naked Pentecostals. Police were, this is from August 20th, 1993. I'm not going to read more because I'm short on time, but if you look it up, you will get the whole story. So great song, great example of somebody making good use of a rather unusual event. So we are going to finish up with a new band to me. It's a Scandinavian band from Denmark. This is something else that made me laugh when I looked it up. I'm not going to try to pronounce the name of the album, but when I looked up the English translation, it is, If They Are Not Dead, They Are Still Alive. And the piece is called Urven Kommer, and the band is Stundum, as I said. And then if we have time, you will also hear Natalie and Brittany Haas with their piece, Bob and Suzanne's Welcome to Inverness. And they're going to be at the Freight and Salvage Friday night. So I hope you'll enjoy these.

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My name is Dave McCasey. I'll be your host, and this is Grist for the Chill. The views expressed on the show do not represent the views of Davis Media Access or KDRT. We have Irish folk music and some Irish groove that we're going to play today. We're going to soften it up. Been playing lots of rock and blues, and so we're going to soften it up today with some Irish folk. And we're going to start out with Nick Drake from Hours, 3 Hours by Nick Drake from his digital box set. Then we're going to hear Toward the Sun by Alex Murdoch from the Alex Murdoch album. After that, we hear Fresh as a Sweet Sunday, Burt Johns. Then we go to Madam, I'm a Darling by Karen Casey and John Doyle from the Exiles Return album. I hope you enjoy the show.

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Thanks for tuning in. This is Grist for the Chill. We started out that set with 3 Hours by Nick Drake from his digital box set album. Then we heard Toward the Sun by Alex Murdoch. Then we listened to Fresh as Sweet Sunday by Burt Johns. And then, after that, we heard Madam, I'm a Darling by Karen Casey, John Doyle from The Exile's Return. We finished up that first set with Song Up in Her Heart by Sarah Jarosz from her Sarah Jarosz album. Again, thanks again for tuning in. 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And again, thank you for your support, and thanks for listening. We're going to start out the second set with the song The Parting by John Doyle from the John Doyle album. After that, we're going to hear Little Sadie by John Doyle. And I couldn't help myself on the next song. Martin Simpson with his song Swannanoa Tunnel, which is a wild card, and I picked it because he's such an awesome player. Hope you appreciate that song. After that, we're going to hear Yamahe by Sam Garrett and Molly Mendoza. Again, thanks so much for tuning in.

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Thanks for tuning in. This is Grist for the Chill. My name's Dave McCasey. We ended that last set with Yamahe from Sam Garrett and Molly Mendoza from their Roots Down Deep album. We started out the set with Bitter the Parting by John Doyle, and then we heard Little Sadie from John Doyle. After that, we heard Swannanoa Tunnel by Martin Simpson from his Cool and Unusual album. The Pence Gallery invites visual artists ages 16 to 25 to apply to participate in their Friday, June 12, 2026 night market. Night market participants will be able to display and sell their artwork within the gallery, directly receiving all their work's proceeds. Interested artists should submit applications to bit.ly/PenceNightMarket by 5 p.m. on Saturday, May 24th. For more information, visit PenceGallery.org. Okay, folks, thanks for hanging out with me. We're going to go into the next set. We're going to start out with the artist Blanco White with his song, Tell Me What You Need. After that, we're going to hear Red Virginia Soil by Agnes Obel from her Citizens of Glass album. Then we're going to hear Naked As We Came by Iron Wine. Then we're going to hear Right Down Here by Asha Putli. After that, we listen to The Pirate's Gospel by Alela Diane. And last but not least, we hear the song Las Niñas by Bob Brosman and David Grisman from their Tone Poems 3 album. I hope you're enjoying the show. Thanks for tuning in.

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Ah, hello everyone, and you're listening to Implosion on KDRT 95.7 FM, coming to you from Davis, California. I'm Nick Solomon, and I'll be with you for the next hour playing stuff I like, and hopefully you'll feel the same way about it. It's 8 p.m. on Wednesday, and the show will be aired once again on Saturday at 4 p.m. and on Monday at 11 p.m. So, you know, three chances to hear me waffling away and playing a kind of arcane music. So, you know, what could be better? Don't tell me. I don't want to know what could be better, because I'm sure there's quite a lot of things that could be better. Hope you've had a nice week. So I'm going to break with tradition, kind of. I'm going to play an instrumental to start with, but this one is a lengthy instrumental by a band called Et Cetera. And Et Cetera were from Stuttgart in Germany, down in the south of Germany. And they started off as a kind of jazz combo in the 60s and then got kind of heavily influenced by, you know, experimental stuff and psychedelia. And they released their first album, although they'd been around for a while, they released their first album in 1972, which was just called Et Cetera. It came out on Brain Records in Germany. And it was reissued in the late 70s under a different title with a much worse cover. The sleeve of the first edition is kind of like a silver sleeve with kind of op art images on it. And the reissue is kind of late 70s, and it's a picture of a scantily clad woman sitting on a stool wearing a top hat. And it's been called Lady Blue, but that's not the original title, so weird. But if you want to get a copy for not a lot of money, that's the one to get, because the original first press goes for about £100, about 100 and what would that be in dollars, 130, 120, and the cheaper one goes for about 20, 25. So, you know, there is a way of getting it for not much money, or if you can bear the cover, which is pretty terrible. But anyhow, I'm going to start with that. The tracking question is called Raga, and it features their guitarist. I think his name is Ziggy Schwartz, and he's playing all manner of strange Indian instruments on it. The group was founded by a guy called Wilfred Downer. And Wilfred Downer had been around, I mean, he was already kind of, I guess, in his 30s when Et Cetera started. And they went on to make two albums. And then he formed his own little jazz band again later on in the 70s. But both albums are pretty good. The second album actually has a couple of famous people guesting on it. I know they've got John Heisman on drums, but there's someone else who of note who's playing on it, but I can't remember who it is, so that's really helpful. But anyhow, so sit back, make yourself some breakfast, because it's going to take about 15 minutes or so. This is Et Cetera and Raga off their album Et Cetera from 1972, and enjoy. So here we go.

Oh, that's great, isn't it? That's the Peanut Butter Conspiracy doing Living Loving Life. And that's from their second album, The Great Conspiracy, which came out on CBS Records, us in the UK, Columbia in the States. excuse me, I've just choked myself. And that was released in 1967. And the Peanut Butter Conspiracy were from LA. And they were previously known as the Ashes when they were a kind of folk rock band, and they got a bit more psychedelic. Their drummer was a guy called Spencer Dryden, who got poached by the Jefferson Airplane and left them, and they had to get a new drummer. The first Peanut Butter Conspiracy album is kind of quite a folk rock album, but it's really nice. And the Great Experience, Great Conspiracy is a really good album. I really like it a lot. And their third album was called For Children of All Ages, I think. And it came out in about 1970. And I didn't think it was that great, I've got to say. But yeah, really nice. Kind of like a bit more of a kind of hard-edged Mamas and Papas, really, with the vocals of Sandy Robison, who was a great singer. Before that, we had Etc. doing their Mammoth Raga off their first album, just called Etc. Came out on Brain Records in Germany. And you might be interested to know that their drummer on that first album is a bloke called Fred Braceful, and he was an American military guy who was a jazz drummer. And when he got discharged from the military over in Germany, he was stationed in Germany, he stayed and played drums in various bands, including Etc., and he lived there the rest of his life. Down in Stuttgart, I think. And we played in Stuttgart, the band, about a year ago, and it was the kind of last gig of a European tour, and you know, there was no way we were going to drive all the way home from Stuttgart to Britain. I mean, we could have done it, but it would have been a killer drive, so we decided to get kind of as near to the Channel and cross over to England the next day. And we booked a little hotel in Belgium. And we had time in the morning in Stuttgart because the people who'd put on the gig said, "Oh, do you like records?" And we went, "Yes, of course we like records." And they said, "Oh, there's a very good second-hand record shop." And we went in the morning. We went to this second-hand record shop in Stuttgart, which went by the brilliant name of Secondhand Records. I thought, well, you know, that's very German for you. Tell it like it is, you know. And it's one of the best record shops I've ever been to. You know, it was like, oh, you kind of walked in and we're going, oh my God, this is ridiculous. And yeah, we kind of had to go because we had a long drive to Belgium, probably about a 7-hour drive, maybe 8 hours. And, you know, it was about lunchtime and we wanted to get there before too late. And yeah, but we didn't even see half of the stuff there. It was fantastic. So hopefully we'll be back in Stuttgart and the shop will be as good. Yeah, so what have we got for you now? Oh yeah, right, this is a band, well, very well-known band actually, called the Moody Blues. And the Moody Blues had been quite a big band in England in the kind of early part of the 60s, you know, 64 or something, 65. They had Denny Lane as their lead singer. They're from Birmingham. And Denny Lane was a bit of a superstar, and he'd had a smash hit with the Moody Blues doing a cover of Bessie Banks' Go Now. And then I think they kind of pretty much struggled to kind of maintain the kind of chart successes and the albums. And after a little while, in about 66, 67, Denny Lane decided to go solo. And the Moody Blues were a bit kind of stuck without Denny Lane, really. Their bass player left as well, the great-named Clint Warwick. You know, I'm sure that wasn't his real name. Yeah, because Warwick's a town very near Birmingham, so, you know, Clint Warwick. Oh, yeah, that didn't sound real to me, but I suppose it might have been. I might get an angry letter from Clint Warwick saying, "It is my real name. I'm Clinton Warwick the Fourth." And anyhow, he'd left, and they found this guy singing in a band called The Wild Three, who were working actually with Marty Wilde, who's an old British rock and roller, but ended up writing a load of kind of 60s hits.
And this was Justin Hayward, and he joined the Moody Blues and brought along with him a bass player called John Lodge. And they kind of changed the Moody Blues from a bit of a kind of struggling ex-beat group into a kind of incredibly popular late 60s band who had massive hits and albums and, you know, the rest. But I recently picked up this single, which is called Love and Beauty, which was about the first single that was put out after Justin Hayward and John Lodge joined. And the B-side is called Leave This Man Alone, which is a Justin Hayward song, and it's dead good, and I've never heard it before. It's one that completely passed me by. So from 1967, I think, yeah, 1967, this is the Moody Blues doing Leave This Man Alone, I think. Let me just make sure that that's what it is. Yeah, it is. So here is the Moody Blues.

Oh, that's really nice, isn't it? That's a track by The Other Mothers, and it's called You and Yours. It came out on their mini album, No Place Like Home, which was released on Making Waves in 1985. And they were from Greensboro, North Carolina, and all they ever put out was that one mini album and a single. And I'm surprised, because it's really good. And I believe Making Waves is a British label from a distributor called Making Waves, and they had their own label, and for some reason that only ever came out in Britain on Making Waves. And I remember getting that LP because I used to, in my early days of being a kind of not very successful musician, I used to do my distribution through a firm called Shigaku, who were based in West London. And I used to kind of take them records, and they distribute them around the world. And I think I went down there in about 1986, 87, and they still had copies of that in their warehouse. And they said, oh, have a listen to this, you might like it. And I remember taking it home and going, oh, yeah, I do like it. And weirdly enough, I then got a rumour, not long after, in the early 80s, that Shigaku had gone bust. And, you know, and they said, oh, you know, all your stock is going to have to be, you know, sold to pay off that. Oh, you know, it was. And I thought, oh, no, you know, because I was a one-man operation doing my own stuff, and I put all my money into it, and I couldn't really afford to lose whatever they had, which was probably about, you know, a couple of hundred albums or something. And I thought, oh, God. So I remember driving down to where their warehouse was, a big old factory, and it had been made into kind of units, and Shigaku were in this unit. And I went upstairs, and they had the door that you went into. I walked down this corridor, and there was a door, and it was padlocked with a big kind of yellow notice, like a crime scene, saying, you know, not open, or whatever it was, you know, being, oh, I don't know, you know, subject to dispersal, or what, I can't remember what it had written on it, but you couldn't get in. And I was standing outside going, oh, Jesus, this is so annoying. And yet I could hear hammering from inside the door. So I thought, well, that's weird. How is anyone in there when you can't get in? And it was, I mean, they weren't hammering to get out, you know, just thought, but it was no kind of electrical noises and drilling and hammering, and it was like builders were in there, and I thought, oh, this is weird. So I went down the corridor, and there's a little turning in the corridor. I'd never gone that far. And I went round, and there was another door at the side, you know, where the corridor went round, and I kind of went, oh, and it was open. And I thought, oh, blimey, this is good. So I walked in, and there were builders in there kind of, obviously, you know, changing it and making it, you know, lettable again, because they, you know, obviously we're going to get rid of all the stuff in it, which go to the receivers, I guess, and get sold off. And I walked in and said, oh, hi, you know, I've just come to pick up my records. Is that okay? And the builders, you know, they didn't give a monkeys, really. And they just kind of went, oh, yeah, yeah, take what you want. And so I got all my records out and put them in the back of my car and drove off. And, they had a load of stuff in there. And I was thinking, if I was a dishonest person, I could have taken loads of stuff. They had master tapes of a lot of the stuff they'd put out, piled up, and records on shelves and everything. And I thought, nah, I'm not like that. I just took my own stuff back and went home. And I was kind of very fortunate, because I don't think many people would have done that. You know, I mean, I'm not bigging myself up at all here, but I was just lucked out that time. It was pretty good. Anyhow, so what are we going to do? Yeah, that was Other Mothers doing Yours. Before that, we had the Moody Blues doing Leave This Man Alone, which I believe is the first thing that Justin Hayward ever did with them. And it's dead good, isn't it? It's a Justin Hayward song. And he's still going strong. He actually wasn't from Birmingham, like the rest of the band. He was from Swindon, which is a railway town out in Wiltshire, which is a bit odd because it's quite an industrial-looking town in the middle of kind of very rural countryside, and it kind of looks like in the wrong place because it was built for the railways. But, yes, nice part of the world. Right, what I'm going to play for you now is a track that I was first aware of because a band that I really like called Pato, who were previously known as Timebox, had their one and only hit with a cover of this song. And that was the first time I'd ever heard it. It's a song called Begging, and Timebox had a kind of, I guess, a minor hit. I don't think it was a smasheroo, but it was probably about number 30 in the charts in Britain. And it's an absolutely brilliant version of this song. And I've actually picked up a
copy of the original that was by the Four Seasons, surprisingly. So this is the Four Seasons doing the original version of Beggin', and it came out on Philips in 1967. And as you probably know, the Four Seasons were Jersey Boys from Newark. They'd been previously called the Four Lovers. Yeah, you know, that's the kind of guys they were. So this is the Four Seasons doing the original version of Beggin'.

Angeline by the band called Genesis, but of course not the big famous British band Genesis. This is off a short-lived band from LA called Genesis, who did one album called In the Beginning, which weirdly is also the title of a Genesis, the big English band, compilation album about, you know, playing their early stuff. But this is a band that were, as I said, for LA and lasted about 6 months, just long enough to do one album called In the Beginning, which came out on Mercury Records in 1968. And actually, it's really good. So, yeah, quite a nice item. It was released in Europe as well, never in Britain, but in parts of Europe it came out, like Holland and places like that. So, yeah, it's a pretty decent album. It's a shame they never went and did any more, because it's worth getting. Before that, we had the Four Seasons doing Begging, and I've got to say, I do think that Time Box's version is a bit better, really, but it's still a great song, and, you know, I like it. I haven't got a lot of Four Seasons albums in my collection, but I do have their that album, Genuine Imitation Life Gazette, which is a fantastic record that they did in about 68, 69, where they'd obviously been listening to Pet Sounds, and it's a brilliant album. Okay, we're going to play a track now that I've already played, but almost, I'd say. This is the Monkees doing Porpoise Song, which is from their movie Head, and I've had the British single of it for a long time. I've got the album, but I've got the British single as well, and I'm used to that. And there's a bit in it where it finishes on a kind of, you know, getting louder. What's it? I was going to say accelerating, but like getting louder is not accelerating, but an accelerating organ chord at the end and getting louder. I know there's a word for it, but I've gone mad and can't remember it. But this is a ends on that, on the British one, so I'm used to this kind of, and it ends. And I've always thought, that sounds a bit weird. And I got the American single version of it on Coal Gems Records the other day, because I saw it going cheap, and I thought, why not? It's a great single. And I got it, and that doesn't end there. It goes on. It continues. So I was kind of like, whoa, what's going on here? It's got a different ending. So I was very pleased I got it. And now I think the English version is not so good, because it doesn't have the end on it. But why would you cut it off? How strange, you know. But anyhow, this is the Monkees doing Porpoise Song, and it's the US version with the extra super duper ending. So here you go.

Ah, there you go. That's Generation X, and they're playing a track called Dancing With Myself, which comes off their, I think, their final and fourth and final album, but I might be wrong on that, which was called Kiss Me Deadly. It came out on Chrysalis in 1981 and featured the dulcet tones of Billy Idol. Him and Tony James, who formed Generation X, started off as members of the band Chelsea, and it, rather like the Sex Pistols, it was put together by a guy who ran a kind of clothes shop in the King's Road, Chelsea, but they didn't get on with the lead singer Gene October and decided to form their own band. And Billy Idol started as a guitarist but became the lead singer and went on to bigger and greater things. I'm not sure whether would I say better? I don't know, but you know, I quite like Generation X. By the time they did this album, they were calling themselves Gen X. So who knows? I thought they were pretty good. Before that, we had the Monkees doing the proper full version of Pauper Song. And it's time for me to go. You've been listening to Implosion with me, Nick Solomon, on KDRT 95.7 FM. And I shall be back next week with more of the same. So you look after yourselves, and I'll be back next week. See ya. Bye.

0: How We'll Get Humans to Mars, this week on Planetary Radio. Welcome to the travel show that takes you to the final frontier. I'm Matt Kaplan of the Planetary Society. Three of NASA's top aces will tell us about the tremendous challenges we face and the steady progress we're making toward footprints on the red planet. Bill Nye and Bruce Betts also check in, and senior editor Emily Lakdawalla is right around the corner. Did you notice? That's the gorgeous new arrangement of our theme you hear in the background. Here's Emily. Emily, this week you've got at least a couple of blog entries to look at from the 25th and the 26th of May. Both images taken by folks that you've been in contact with. I'm most interested in this one from the 25th, where you actually asked somebody to take a look at something old.
1: I had been using in a talk an example of a somewhat garishly colored official release of an image of Saturn from the Voyager missions, and I wanted to compare and contrast it with what it would look like if you were actually there. So I asked one of my image processing friends, Ian Regan, to take a look at that data set, and he found a really nice one with the whole globe of Saturn tilted with several of its icy moons poised in front of it. It's just very pretty.
0: And it's accompanied by some images of the moon Ganymede.
1: Yeah, actually, that was the trigger for this post, was this amazing new color global portrait of Ganymede put together by Bjorn Johnson. He's been working on it for quite some time. The problem with this one was that it was color, it was global, but several of the frames for the image were smeared, and that was giving him a very difficult time trying to put it together into a full global view. It's something nobody has ever managed to do before. But finally, thanks to a conversation at unmannedspaceflight.com with somebody else who is also been working on smeared data sets, he found a new way to deconvolve the smearing and produce a nice crisp portrait of Ganymede that is just lovely.
0: What does this tell us about this worldwide community of image processors?
1: Well, I don't think the insights are terribly deep, but they're worth repeating, and that's that people working together are better than people working alone, and that archiving these data sets for decades in ways that they can be used again brings rewards in brand new processing, both for beauty and for science, of data that was so hard won and that we're still getting great science and images out of.
0: We've still got a few seconds left. Could you say something about OSIRIS-REx having arrived in Florida?
1: Yes, for me, this is the start of any spacecraft journey to its eventual destination, the day when it's carefully boxed up in the place that it was first created and then shipped in very scary low-tech methods on trucks and airplanes to get to the launch site.
0: 3 months away from launch now, roughly.
1: Very close, and then it'll be on its way to the asteroid.
0: Fascinating. Thank you, Emily.
1: Thank you, Matt.
0: That OSIRIS-REx piece, by the way, that was a May 23rd entry in her blog at planetary.org. You can check it out there. She is our senior editor and the planetary evangelist for the Planetary Society, also a contributing editor to Sky and Telescope magazine. Bill Nye is going to be up next. Bill, you know that I talked to Jason Davis and Bruce Betts in the middle of the day in the life test last week for LightSail. I was able to assure the audience that the test went well, but you were also there, and you saw some other things.
2: Yes, I saw some things. No, there was a problem at the end, an unexpected problem. This motor, which deploys the booms, which lets the sails to unfurl, allows the sails to unfurl, is a tricky thing in that it has counts, it has digital counts. And what